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1: Ooh, hey, hey. 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

Jamiroquai, Virtual Insanity there on the After Hours here at 97.9 The Hill. AJ in the studio looking at your weather. Overnight tonight, slight chance of showers. Very, very slight. Low of 54. Tomorrow, more sunshine. Temperatures in the low 70s and a gorgeous end to the week on Friday. Sunny, temperature in the upper 70s there.

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8: 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AJ in the studio. Well, coming up tonight in the 11 p.m. hour, it's going to be an entire hour of hand-selected music. It is the final hour of the After Hours this week. As you've got Carolina baseball tomorrow. So again, an entire hour of hand-selected bangers tonight.

Upcoming events in our community. The annual Freight Train Blues Music Series is back this spring at Carborough Town Commons, presented by the Music Maker Relief Foundation with free live concerts celebrating local music legend Elizabeth Cotton. The series kicks off Friday, May 15th at 6:30 with Cotton's great-granddaughter Brenda Evans plus Kelly Breeding and Gail Caesar. And Cotton's family will be presenting the town of Carborough with one of her famous guitars as well, a gift from the U.S. Congress originally back in 1983. Get details on the show and the entire series at freighttrainblues.com. One other thing in Carborough that same weekend, the town is inviting you to join them to help clean up invasive plants that are threatening native trees at the Adams Tract. If you want to volunteer to help clean up, meet on Sunday, May 17th at 2 p.m. in the main parking lot at Wilson Park. The cleanup effort will take 2 hours. And, of course, if you want more information about upcoming events and happenings in our community, you can visit the local events calendar page anytime on our website, chapelborough.com.

0: With your hometown news update, I'm Andrew Stuckey. We start with some local government news. The Pittsboro Town Board voted on Monday to cancel the town's contract with Flock Safety. That will be effective July 1st. The contract was due to end in January anyway, but residents turned out at multiple town meetings urging the board to end it earlier, and they did by a 4-1 vote. In Carrboro last night, Town Manager Patrice Toney unveiled her budget proposal for the upcoming year. It is a $44 million budget with no property tax increase. There are some other financial pressures in there, a big spike in health insurance costs for town employees, and continued spending required for recovery efforts from Tropical Storm Chantal. We'll have more budget coverage from our local governments coming up throughout the next several weeks here on 97.9 The Hill. It's Bike Month nationally. Our local governments in Orange County are hosting various events to celebrate and promote cycling as a form of transportation. With more on a commuter solutions program, here's 97.9 The Hill's Brighton McConnell.
1: Nate Helms runs the Town of Chapel Hill's Commuter Solutions Program. The role, which is based out of Chapel Hill Transit, existed before Helms joined the staff last year, but he was told to make the program his own after graduating from UNC. The result? Helms is on hand to help anyone with questions about navigating the bus system, greenways, and beyond. If you have a destination, Helms will walk you through the available sidewalks, bike paths, and bus routes to get you where you're going.
0: 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In sports, we've got continued additions to UNC men's basketball head coach Michael Malone's staff. Most recently, longtime NBA and most recently Providence assistant coach Brian Tibaldi will be joining the staff. 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
6: You

0: Andrew Stuckey here with a check of the Chapelboro concert calendar. Vancouver, BC indie super group New Pornographers are coming to the Haw River Ballroom. It will be Wednesday, May 20th. They'll have Aukerville River's Will Sheff opening for them. Looking ahead to June now, you can get some local rockabilly swamp pop from Southern Culture on the Skids. They'll be playing at Motor Co. on Saturday, June 6th. And local legend Dex Romweber will be celebrated at the last weekend in June for Dex Fest, multiple nights at Cat's Cradle. You can find all of these shows and more on the Chapelboro concert calendar. 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
8: The After Hours is here on 97.9 The Hill. AJ in the studio. Already mentioned tonight in the 11 p.m. hour, it's going to be entire hour music selected personally from my own category. It's going to be a really great hour. Got a lot of great tunes in there. This one, just a little bit of a

I said, are you gonna be my girl? It's 1, 2, 3, take my hand and come with me, because you look so fine that I really wanna make you mine. I said, you look so fine that I really wanna make you mine. 4, 5, 6, come on and get your kicks, now you don't.

0: It's the end of the hour, but not the after hours. 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
8: ABC News, I'm Dave Packard. President Trump meets with Chinese President Xi tonight in Beijing. ABC's Murray Bruce is traveling with the president.
9: With great pomp and pageantry, China rolling out the red carpet for President Trump. 300 young people waving Chinese and American flags. Steps behind him, two of the major tech leaders he brought along, Elon Musk and AI chipmaker NVIDIA CEO Jensen Huang.
8: Health officials from around the world continue to monitor the cruise ship passengers and others who may have been exposed to the Hanta virus. That includes 36 people here in the United States. The Pentagon says the remains of the second U.S. Army soldier who went missing during military exercises in Morocco have been recovered. South Carolina's attorney general says he plans to retry Alex Murdoch after the state Supreme Court tossed his murder convictions. In Utah, Corey Richens sentenced to life without parole in the 2022 fentanyl poisoning death of her husband, Eric Richens. This is ABC News. A new NFL record coming next season. ABC's Chuck Severson has the details.
10: A record-breaking 9 NFL games will be played across 4 continents, 7 countries, and 8 stadiums next season, says a statement from the league. Melbourne, Australia, Rio de Janeiro, Brazil, London, Paris, Madrid, Munich, and Mexico City will all host games as part of the league's long-term commitment to global expansion. The first international contest will be Thursday, September 10th, with the San Francisco 49ers and Los Angeles Rams at the Melbourne Cricket Ground.
8: In Los Angeles, a licensed drug counselor accused of giving actor Matthew Perry the doses of ketamine that killed him was sentenced to 2 years in prison today. With this sentence, Eric Fleming becomes one of several people that have been convicted for their role in Perry's death, including the so-called ketamine queen, who received her 15-year sentence last month. Two bald eagle hatchlings have been spotted nesting in a Chicago park this week, city's first in well over a century. Dave Packer, ABC News.
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16: 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You'll hear songs like this. It's Fancy Gaff, Gold Coast.

Hey there, this is Henry Taylor, and here's what you can find on chapelboro.com today. Orange County Schools and CHCCS will likely not get the full extent of their proposed budgets for the upcoming school year. Orange County recently shared how despite a 5% increase to per pupil spending, the recommended county budget is about $2 million below the combined requests from its two school districts. Head to our news section for the latest. According to a report from Inside Carolina Tuesday morning, former player Deion Thompson is set to join UNC men's basketball head coach Michael Malone's staff in Chapel Hill. Go to our sports section to read more. And over in our town square section, read the latest past rhymes with present times from UNC history professor Lloyd Kramer. On this edition, he recounts a recent trip to France in which he saw negative opinions of Donald Trump and a declining respect for America amongst Europeans firsthand. It's all on chapelboro.com.

0: With your hometown news update, I'm Andrew Stuckey. We start with some local government news. The Pittsboro Town Board voted on Monday to cancel the town's contract with Flock Safety. That will be effective July 1st. The contract was due to end in January anyway, but residents turned out at multiple town meetings urging the board to end it earlier, and they did by a 4-1 vote. In Carrboro last night, Town Manager Patrice Toney unveiled her budget proposal for the upcoming year. It is a $44 million budget with no property tax increase. There are some other financial pressures in there, a big spike in health insurance costs for town employees, and continued spending required for recovery efforts from Tropical Storm Chantal. We'll have more budget coverage from our local governments coming up throughout the next several weeks here on 97.9 The Hill. It's Bike Month nationally. Our local governments in Orange County are hosting various events to celebrate and promote cycling as a form of transportation. With more on a commuter solutions program, here's 97.9 The Hill's Brighton McConnell.
1: Nate Helms runs the Town of Chapel Hill's Commuter Solutions Program. The role, which is based out of Chapel Hill Transit, existed before Helms joined the staff last year, but he was told to make the program his own after graduating from UNC. The result? Helms is on hand to help anyone with questions about navigating the bus system, greenways, and beyond. If you have a destination, Helms will walk you through the available sidewalks, bike paths, and bus routes to get you where you're going.
0: 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Most recently, longtime NBA and most recently Providence assistant coach Brian Tibaldi will be joining the staff. 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
4: 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AJ in the studio. Well, starting tomorrow, it's the final series of the regular season for the Diamond Heels. UNC baseball, three games remaining. First game tomorrow, first pitch, 7 p.m. as the Heels take on NC State.

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0: 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And Cotton's family will be presenting the town of Carborough with one of her famous guitars as well, a gift from the U.S. Congress originally back in 1983. Get details on the show and the entire series at freighttrainblues.com. One other thing in Carborough that same weekend, the town is inviting you to join them to help clean up invasive plants that are threatening native trees at the Adams Tract. 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The cleanup effort will take 2 hours. And of course, if you want more information about upcoming events and happenings in our community, you can visit the local events calendar page anytime on our website, chapelboro.com.
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5: ABC News, I'm Dave Packer. Minutes from now, President Trump meets with Chinese President Xi in Beijing. The war in Iran hangs over the leaders' fifth meeting. Speaking to ABC News, House Republican Conference Chair Congresswoman Lisa McClain.
6: He has a fairly good relationship with China's President Xi, and I think he will have an open, honest, real conversation with the president.
5: McClain said she expects President Trump to press China to stop supporting Iran, but China is one of Iran's closest allies and the biggest buyer of Iranian oil. Amid military conflicts at home and abroad, multiple sources tell ABC News the U.S. Army is now scrambling to cut training costs. One official says the move is to make up for a budget shortfall ranging between $4 and $6 billion. The deadly hantavirus cruise outbreak now stretching across multiple countries, with health officials monitoring dozens of people here in the U.S. The World Health Organization says the global risk remains low. This is ABC News. A lawsuit filed in suburban Dallas seeks to take on one of the biggest entertainment companies in the world.
7: It's a sound that 100 million people worldwide are intimately familiar with. That's the number of active monthly users of Netflix, according to a statement to its shareholders last year. The same presentation boasted about the access to user data that Netflix was granting to, quote, trusted partners. The Texas Attorney General says that data is gathered by spying on Netflix users. The streaming giant says the suit is meritless and that it will defend itself in court. Jim Ryan, ABC News.
5: A new agreement with United Airlines will bring 30,000 flight attendants a pay bump and grounding work pay, and a deal union officials say will fundamentally change their lives moving forward. And in Tehran, Iranians gathered to bid farewell to their national soccer team as they depart for training ahead of next month's World Cup as the country faces ongoing tensions with the host country, the United States. Dave Packer, ABC News.
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5: 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AJ in the studio. Well, coming up next hour, it's an entire hour of hand-selected music, as it is the final hour of the After Hours this week. I've got a lot of great stuff coming up, so make sure you stick around for that.
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I follow WCHL Chapelboro on social media, Facebook, Instagram, all of that, for all the latest news and community information.

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6: 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AJ in the studio. Looking at your weather over the next 24 hours. Overnight tonight, cloudy skies, low of 54 with a slight chance of showers. And then tomorrow can be a really nice day. Sunny, temperatures in the low 70s. Here's Witch Post.

Andrew Stuckey here with a check of the Chapelboro concert calendar. Vancouver, BC indie supergroup New Pornographers are coming to the Haw River Ballroom. It will be Wednesday, May 20th. They'll have Aukerville River's Will Sheff opening for them. Looking ahead to June now, you can get some local rockabilly swamp pop from Southern Culture on the Skids. They'll be playing at Motor Co. on Saturday, June 6th. And local legend Dex Romweber will be celebrated at the last weekend in June for Dex Fest, multiple nights at Cat's Cradle. You can find all of these shows and more on the Chapelboro concert calendar. You can also join me each Wednesday night at 7 o'clock for the Soundcheck Hour, where we do a full hour of music from bands soon to be playing concerts in our communities.

0: With your hometown news update, I'm Andrew Stuckey. We start with some local government news. The Pittsboro Town Board voted on Monday to cancel the town's contract with Flock Safety. That will be effective July 1st. The contract was due to end in January anyway, but residents turned out at multiple town meetings urging the board to end it earlier, and they did by a 4-1 vote. In Carrboro last night, Town Manager Patrice Toney unveiled her budget proposal for the upcoming year. It is a $44 million budget with no property tax increase. There are some other financial pressures in there, a big spike in health insurance costs for town employees, and continued spending required for recovery efforts from Tropical Storm Chantal. We'll have more budget coverage from our local governments coming up throughout the next several weeks here on 97.9 The Hill. It's Bike Month nationally. Our local governments in Orange County are hosting various events to celebrate and promote cycling as a form of transportation. With more on a commuter solutions program, here's 97.9 The Hill's Brighton McConnell.
1: Nate Helms runs the Town of Chapel Hill's Commuter Solutions Program. The role, which is based out of Chapel Hill Transit, existed before Helms joined the staff last year, but he was told to make the program his own after graduating from UNC. The result? Helms is on hand to help anyone with questions about navigating the bus system, greenways, and beyond. If you have a destination, Helms will walk you through the available sidewalks, bike paths, and bus routes to get you where you're going.
0: You can find that full story at chapelboro.com. In sports, we've got continued additions to UNC men's basketball head coach Michael Malone's staff. 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
4: 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It's AJ here for the ride on your Wednesday night. Simon and Garfunkel playing now.

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0: Hey there, this is Henry Taylor, and here's what you can find on chapelboro.com today. Orange County Schools and CHCCS will likely not get the full extent of their proposed budgets for the upcoming school year. Orange County recently shared how despite a 5% increase to per pupil spending, the recommended county budget is about $2 million below the combined requests from its two school districts. Head to our news section for the latest. According to a report from Inside Carolina Tuesday morning, former player Deion Thompson is set to join UNC men's basketball head coach Michael Malone's staff in Chapel Hill. Go to our sports section to read more. And over in our town square section, read the latest past rhymes with present times from UNC history professor Lloyd Kramer. On this edition, he recounts a recent trip to France in which he saw negative opinions of Donald Trump and a declining respect for America amongst Europeans firsthand. It's all on chapelboro.com.
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6: The After Hours is on 97.9 The Hill, and AJ is here with you in the studio. We've been very local music heavy tonight, so why not another one? Warner Vaughn, Circles.

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AJ in the studio, approaching the end of your 10 o'clock hour. And coming up after ABC News at the top of the hour, it's the start of our hour of entirely hand-selected music that I'm super excited for. But first, one more song this hour. Ethan's Room. Here's Old Friends.

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6: This is a special report from ABC News. I'm Dave Packer. An arrival ceremony in Beijing for President Trump, shaking hands with Chinese President Xi, signaling the start of a historic summit between the two leaders. ABC's Selena Wang with what both sides are looking for.
7: President Trump, for his part, he wants headline trade deals. Beijing to promise to buy American planes, agricultural products, as well as energy. We could also see the creation, I'm told by administration officials, of a board of investment and trade to manage economic exchange on less sensitive economic areas. Now, for Beijing's part, they want to focus on one key word, and that is stability.
6: This meeting taking place in the shadow of the war in Iran. China, an ally of Iran, gets fuel from Iran and provides goods used by the Iranian government. President Trump expected to urge President Xi to pressure Iran into agreeing to U.S. terms to end the war and reopen the Strait of Hormuz. This is ABC News. The mayor of Arcadia, California, has officially resigned after she pled guilty to acting as an illegal foreign agent for China. ABC's Trevor Ault in Los Angeles has more.
8: They say that a lot of that work that she had done on behalf of the Chinese government was centered around a website. They say that she helped to run a website called U.S. News Center, which claimed to be a website that was designed for distributing news for Chinese Americans. But they say in that process, what she was actually doing was getting propaganda from the Chinese government and then using the website to help post it and help distribute it to that community.
6: Funds from President Trump's One Big Beautiful Bill are being doled out to improve security and safety at airports nationwide, including spending around $16 million to outfit all ground vehicles with transponders. This comes after March's deadly crash at LaGuardia Airport between a fire engine without a transponder and an Air Canada jet that killed two and injured several others. Dave Packer, ABC News.
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16: 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AJ in the studio, starting our hour now of entirely hand-selected music with a classic. 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

Soundgarden fell on black days there on the After Hours here at 97.9 The Hill. AJ in the studio, making our way through an entire hour of hand-selected classics that I chose just for you to enjoy. We're doing this in the 11 p.m. hour on a Wednesday because the rest of the week pretty much taken up by Carolina baseball. Three-game set against NC State begins tomorrow night, 7 p.m. first pitch. You know, the 7 p.m. first pitch on Friday, and then 2 p.m. Saturday afternoon to wrap up the regular season for the Heels. Here's CCR, Run Through the Jungle.

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3: I'm Rebecca Johnson, and I'm part of the Will Johnson Building Team. 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They have an update of what's happened, what's going to happen 2 weeks ahead. We've found that that's brought a lot of peace of mind to our clients and answers a lot of questions. If nothing seems to happen and they know there's a log that inspections were today,

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The annual Freight Train Blues Music Series is back this spring at Carrboro Town Commons, presented by the Music Maker Relief Foundation with free live concerts celebrating local music legend Elizabeth Cotton. The series kicks off Friday, May 15th at 6:30 with Cotton's great-granddaughter Brenda Evans plus Kelly Breeding and Gail Caesar. And Cotton's family will be presenting the town of Carrboro with one of her famous guitars as well, a gift from the U.S. Congress originally back in 1983. Get details on the show and the entire series at freighttrainblues.com. One other thing in Carrboro that same weekend, the town is inviting you to join them to help clean up invasive plants that are threatening native trees at the Adams Tract. If you want to volunteer to help clean up, meet on Sunday, May 17th at 2 p.m. in the main parking lot at Wilson Park. The cleanup effort will take 2 hours. And of course, if you want more information about upcoming events and happenings in our community, you can visit the local events calendar page anytime on our website, chapelboro.com.

With your hometown news update, I'm Andrew Stuckey. We start with some local government news. The Pittsboro Town Board voted on Monday to cancel the town's contract with Flock Safety. That will be effective July 1st. The contract was due to end in January anyway.

0: Abbott residents turned out at multiple town meetings urging the board to end it earlier, and they did by a 4-1 vote. In Carrboro last night, town manager Patrice Toney unveiled her budget proposal for the upcoming year. It is a $44 million budget with no property tax increase. There are some other financial pressures in there, a big spike in health insurance costs for town employees, and continued spending required for recovery efforts from Tropical Storm Chantal. We'll have more budget coverage from our local governments coming up throughout the next several weeks here on 97.9 The Hill. It's Bike Month nationally. Our local governments in Orange County are hosting various events to celebrate and promote cycling as a form of transportation. With more on a commuter solutions program, here's 97.9 The Hill's Brighton McConnell.
1: Nate Helms runs the Town of Chapel Hill's Commuter Solutions Program. The role, which is based out of Chapel Hill Transit, existed before Helms joined the staff last year, but he was told to make the program his own after graduating from UNC. The result? Helms is on hand to help anyone with questions about navigating the bus system, greenways, and beyond. If you have a destination, Helms will walk you through the available sidewalks, bike paths, and bus routes to get you where you're going.
0: 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Most recently, longtime NBA and most recently Providence assistant coach Brian Tibaldi will be joining the staff. 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
4: 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AJ in the studio with traffic. 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

0: Andrew Stuckey here with a check of the Chapelboro concert calendar. Vancouver, BC indie supergroup New Pornographers are coming to the Haw River Ballroom. It will be Wednesday, May 20th. They'll have Aukerville River's Will Sheff opening for them. Looking ahead to June now, you can get some local rockabilly swamp pop from Southern Culture on the Skids. They'll be playing at Motor Co. on Saturday, June 6th. And local legend Dex Romweber will be celebrated at the last weekend in June for Dex Fest, multiple nights at Cat's Cradle. You can find all of these shows and more on the Chapelboro concert calendar. You can also join me each Wednesday night at 7 o'clock for the Soundcheck Hour, where we do a full hour of music from bands soon to be playing concerts in our community.
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7: 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AJ in the studio. And before the jokes begin, yes, there is a Nickelback song in my category. What can I say? I sometimes have bad taste. Here they all burn to the ground.

0: You've been listening to the After Hours here on 97.9 The Hill. I'm AJ. Thank you very much for tuning in tonight. I will see you next time. Until then, be good, stay safe, tell somebody you love them.
1: 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Do not attempt to adjust your radio. 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We have taken control as to bring you this special show. We will return it to you as soon as you are grooving. 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

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Doing it to you in 3D. So groovy that I dig me. Once upon a time called now. Somebody say, is there funk after death? I say, it's 7-Up. Yeah. P-Funk. 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Cut funk. 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

0: Yeah. 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Sound like it got a 3 on it, though, to me. 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
1: Hey there, this is Henry Taylor, and here's what you can find on chapelboro.com today. Orange County Schools and CHCCS will likely not get the full extent of their proposed budgets for the upcoming school year. Orange County recently shared how despite a 5% increase to per pupil spending, the recommended county budget is about $2 million below the combined requests from its two school districts. Head to our news section for the latest. According to a report from Inside Carolina Tuesday morning, former player Deion Thompson is set to join UNC men's basketball head coach Michael Malone's staff in Chapel Hill. Go to our sports section to read more. And over in our town square section, read the latest past rhymes with present times from UNC history professor Lloyd Kramer. On this edition, he recounts a recent trip to France in which he saw negative opinions of Donald Trump and a declining respect for America amongst Europeans firsthand. It's all on chapelboro.com.
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1: 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And Cotton's family will be presenting the town of Carborough with one of her famous guitars as well, a gift from the U.S. Congress originally back in 1983. Get details on the show and the entire series at freighttrainblues.com. One other thing in Carborough that same weekend, the town is inviting you to join them to help clean up invasive plants that are threatening native trees at the Adams Tract. If you want to volunteer to help clean up, meet on Sunday, May 17th at 2 p.m. in the main parking lot at Wilson Park. The cleanup effort will take 2 hours. And of course, if you want more information about upcoming events and happenings in our community, you can visit the local events calendar page anytime on our website, chapelboro.com.
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2: 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Vancouver, BC indie supergroup New Pornographers are coming to the Haw River Ballroom. It will be Wednesday, May 20th. They'll have Aukerville River's Will Sheff opening for them. Looking ahead to June now, you can get some local rockabilly swamp pop from Southern Culture on the Skids. 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You can find all of these shows and more on the Chapelboro concert calendar. 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

0: Hey there, this is Henry Taylor, and here's what you can find on chapelboro.com today. Orange County Schools and CHCCS will likely not get the full extent of their proposed budgets for the upcoming school year. Orange County recently shared how despite a 5% increase to per pupil spending, the recommended county budget is about $2 million below the combined requests from its two school districts. Head to our news section for the latest. According to a report from Inside Carolina Tuesday morning, former player Deion Thompson is set to join UNC men's basketball head coach Michael Malone's staff in Chapel Hill. Go to our sports section to read more. And over in our town square section, read the latest past rhymes with present times from UNC history professor Lloyd Kramer. On this edition, he recounts a recent trip to France in which he saw negative opinions of Donald Trump and a declining respect for America amongst Europeans firsthand. It's all on chapelboro.com.
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1: 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And Cotton's family will be presenting the town of Carborough with one of her famous guitars as well, a gift from the U.S. Congress originally back in 1983. 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One other thing in Carborough that same weekend, the town is inviting you to join them to help clean up invasive plants that are threatening native trees at the Adams Tract. If you want to volunteer to help clean up, meet on Sunday, May 17th at 2 p.m. in the main parking lot at Wilson Park. The cleanup effort will take 2 hours. And of course, if you want more information about upcoming events and happenings in our community, you can visit the local events calendar page anytime on our website, chapelborough.com.
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0: Andrew Stuckey here with a check of the Chapelboro concert calendar. Vancouver, BC indie supergroup New Pornographers are coming to the Haw River Ballroom. It will be Wednesday, May 20th. They'll have Aukerville River's Will Shep opening for them. Looking ahead to June now, you can get some local rockabilly swamp pop from Southern Culture on the Skids. They'll be playing at Motor Co. on Saturday, June 6th. And local legend Dex Romweber will be celebrated at the last weekend in June for Dex Fest, multiple nights at Cat's Cradle. You can find all of these shows and more on the Chapelboro concert calendar. You can also join me each Wednesday night at 7 o'clock for the Soundcheck Hour, where we do a full hour of music from bands soon to be playing concerts in our community.
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1: ABC News, I'm Dave Packer. The historic summit between President Trump and China's President Xi began in Beijing with an exchange of greetings between the two leaders.
2: It's an honor to be with you. It's an honor to be your friend. And the relationship between China and the USA is going to be better than ever before.
1: President Xi saying he believes the common interests between China and the United States outweigh their differences. Russia launched a massive aerial attack on Ukraine. At least 6 people killed. Ukraine saying it managed to shoot down about 700 of Russia's drones. The total number of hantavirus cases tied to that Dutch cruise ship has risen to 11. The cases include at least 2 confirmed deaths, and the virus has 1 suspected death as well. The state attorney's office in South Carolina has said they will retry Alex Murdoch after the South Carolina Supreme Court tossed out his double murder convictions. This is ABC News. In the Philippines, a senator wanted on international criminal charges is hiding out in the Senate, leading to gunfire inside the building Wednesday. ABC's Britt Clendett has details.
3: Gunfire, screaming and chaos in the Philippine Senate. Multiple shots ringing out at around 7:30 p.m. Journalists who were broadcasting live pushed back by security, then running for their lives. Senators hiding. No one was hurt. The military personnel trying to enter the building where Senator Ronald Bato de la Rosa had taken refuge since Monday, when the International Criminal Court issued an arrest warrant on charges of crimes against humanity.
1: A new labor deal has been reached for more than 30,000 flight attendants with United Airlines, bringing a new pay bump as well as the long-sought compensation for crew who work during boarding, a previously unpaid task. A union official proclaiming this 5-year deal will immediately change lives and sets a new benchmark for the industry. Dave Packer, ABC News.
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8: Doing great, and I like that shirt you're wearing.
7: Oh, thanks a lot. My name is Ryan Stutz. Always a pleasure to be on the radio with John Stillman. It's always fun, always somewhat educational and entertaining. And, John, I appreciate you, man. Just wanted to say that right up front here. I don't like the shirt you're wearing, but I like what you say on the show.
8: All right. So. Well, if I had to pick one or the other, that's what I'd take.
7: I guess you're right. 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We'll talk more about that a little bit later on. Let's start with a little history lesson here, John. 112 years ago, May 9th, 1914, Woodrow Wilson issued a presidential proclamation to celebrate Mother's Day as a national holiday. I think that's cool.
8: Woodrow Wilson, arguably the worst president we ever had, just in terms of lingering bad stuff that came from his administration, but maybe this is the one good thing that came from the Woodrow Wilson administration.
7: So Mother's Day goes back to 1914, which 112 years ago, hard to believe. Everybody, you know, be good to your mom if you're still lucky enough to have your mom, and be good to your wife. And everybody just remember Mom's Day is a very special weekend. It's kind of a crazy weekend around here, too, because it's graduation weekend and everything. So, you know, that's the way it goes. Let's do a little financial planning with Mom.
8: I like it.
7: It's our

0: Okay.
1: One thing that my mother would tell me when she was kind of exhausted from arguing with me about something she had told me I had to do or something I couldn't do, because I said so, Ron. Okay. Your mom has probably said that to you as well, John. And I wonder if we might be able to learn anything from that.
0: Well, one point of inquiry I have from your mom saying that, because I said so, Ron. Did she call you Ron, or was it like Ronald or Ronnie, or what did they call you?
1: She actually called me Ronald when I was young, you know, because I said so, you know.
0: Were you ever Ronnie to anybody?
1: No, no. Only people who didn't know me would sometimes call me that.
0: So when did Ron start?
1: When I became, I guess, when I got in high school.
0: Okay.
1: I changed it. Because I said so. Can we learn anything when it comes to financial planning from that statement?
0: Well, let's think about why Mom was saying, because I said so. It was probably because she didn't really have a better answer.
1: Yeah.
0: So, unfortunately, a lot of financial advisors also, in a similar way, can't really explain the reasoning behind their recommendations. Now, it could be that they just can't explain it in a way that you can understand, which is just a... abilities as a communicator problem. But then there are other times where they actually just don't understand it enough themselves, or they don't want to reveal what maybe some of the perverse incentives are in the equation. So if you're dealing with somebody who works for a big company, like a national brand, very often, you know, they are being incentivized to sell certain things, to recommend certain things. So if you're questioning it, they can't necessarily defend that choice from a purely logical standpoint. The reason is, well, because I get paid more if I do this, right? Well, that's not a good reason. So inevitably they fall back on, they're not going to say because I said so, but they're going to try to create this sense of, well, I'm the authority and you should listen to me. So it's important for you to get a better answer on your financial questions than, well, because I said so, this is what you should do.
1: Here's another one that I heard more than a few times when I was a kid. If you want to act like a child, I'll treat you like one. Can you think of any parallel way of thinking when it comes to financial planning there?
0: Well, here again, I mean, if you're dealing with any of the large brokerage houses, they're likely to invest your money with a lot more risk than maybe they should, unless you really give them firm instructions to the contrary. They're not going to like go against your wishes, but if you don't really have a clear idea of what you should be doing, they're probably going to be more aggressive than they should because, you know, think about it. The more the account grows, the more they make, and they're doing this billions and billions of dollars at a time. So it just becomes a company policy to do it that way instead of truly what's best for you as the individual. Now, a lot of people just aren't going to know any better. They're going to let the broker or the advisor just do whatever he sees fit on that. And that's why, Ron, we have 60-year-olds out there that are investing like they're 30.
1: Not good.
0: So if you want to act like a child, your broker will be happy to treat you like one, is basically what we're saying. So the point is, you need to be invested properly for the stage of life that you're in. And it's not as much about age. It's more about how long is it until we need this money. Mm-hmm. So maybe you're 60 and you're investing in an account that you have earmarked for your kids. This is going to be legacy money. Okay, well, the fact that you're 60 and you're retiring in 5 or 6 years is irrelevant to how that money should be invested. It actually should be more aggressive than we might expect based solely on your age. At the other end of the spectrum, I have some clients, and we just had this email exchange this week. They're setting up an account for their daughter, who is 15, maybe 16, and they want this to kind of be, I mean, they already have a 529 for her college, but they're thinking, well, we'll set up this separate account that's not earmarked for college. If we need it for college, we can go into that account and get some money. But more likely, this is, you know, where we'll pull money for maybe a new car for her for college graduation, or maybe help for a down payment on a house. We'll pull it from this fund. Mm-hmm. Okay, so that tells us kind of a rough idea of the timeline. It's not perfectly defined, but we know it's not incredibly long-term. So he was saying, he emailed me, he said, I assume we want this invested pretty aggressively since she's so young, you know, more risk, more reward. I say, well, no, it's not really about the age in her

0: case. It's about timeline until we need the money. And we're probably a decade at most from needing this money for her, most likely. So we actually don't want it. I mean, we don't want it too conservative and boring. We don't want it sitting in a money market account or just a bunch of bonds. But we don't want it really aggressive for a 10-year timeline, which is not a extremely long timeline in investment terms. So that's an example from the other end of the spectrum where, again, age doesn't matter. It's how long is it until we need this money? And again, if you're 60 and you need this money soon for retirement, don't invest like you're 30 or 22. That's not how you should be investing. So we can do some more mom wisdom later, Ron, but let's give folks the opportunity to come in for their own 15-minute retirement ready phone call.
1: Okay, you can get one of those phone conversations going with John that's not going to cost you anything and not going to obligate you to do anything at all. 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And then next time you get together, you might want to do it via Zoom or maybe even come into the office. But and that's still not going to cost you anything at all. So just go to meetwithjohn.com and get started. Get to know John Stillman. You'll be glad you did. All right. We'll be back with more in just a moment. In honor of Mother's Day today, we have a special set of conversations going in regards to our moms. Very special weekend here. Glad you decided to join us. 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
3: Hey there, this is Henry Taylor, and here's what you can find on chapelboro.com today. Orange County Schools and CHCCS will likely not get the full extent of their proposed budgets for the upcoming school year. Orange County recently shared how despite a 5% increase to per pupil spending, the recommended county budget is about $2 million below the combined requests from its two school districts. Head to our news section for the latest. According to a report from Inside Carolina Tuesday morning, former player Deion Thompson is set to join UNC men's basketball head coach Michael Malone's staff in Chapel Hill. Go to our sports section to read more. And over in our town square section, read the latest past rhymes with present times from UNC history professor Lloyd Kramer. On this edition, he recounts a recent trip to France in which he saw negative opinions of Donald Trump and a declining respect for America amongst Europeans firsthand. It's all on chapelboro.com.
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1: We're back now with more of the Financial Symphony. I'm Ron Stutz along with John Stillman. John, thank you so much for allowing me to be a part of this show after all these years.
0: I'm glad you see it that way. We really do allow you to be part of it.
1: You know, it is good to be here. Always good to talk to you. Hey, listen, you can go to meetwithjohn.com, meetwithjohn.com, if you'd like to have a conversation with John about your situation when it comes to getting to and through retirement, meetwithjohn.com. You can also call the number that I have memorized. Sometimes I quote this number in my head at night when I'm asleep, and my wife elbows me and says, shut up, John Stillman's number.
0: Is that why she gives me a dirty look every time I see her?
1: Probably, yeah. I have actually awakened her by saying this number, 800-545-2991, 800-545-2991. At first, she didn't realize it was your number. She was wondering what it was, you know, but then she found out later by listening to the show that it's the number for Rosewood Wealth Management. So there you go. Everybody, 800-545-2991, meetwithjohn.com, two ways you can get in touch with John Stillman. Interesting story here, John. 1 million bees join bumper-to-bumper traffic. This was on I-40, but in Knoxville, Tennessee, when a truck carrying those bees crashed and shut down a whole exit on I-40 in Knoxville, Tennessee.
0: Boy.
1: But 1 million bees. Can you imagine that?
0: That's a lot of them. I mean, yeah. I don't know how many bees I have in my two hives right now.
1: Yeah.
0: Tens of thousands, certainly, but a million is a lot. So if it's a truckload with a few hives, yes, indeed. So there are a lot of people who ship bees all around the country.
1: Uh-huh.
0: So like as an example, if you have big blueberry farms and they need a lot of pollinators, they will buy bees from you, and beekeepers will take hives out across the country and plop the hives down and pollinate. Same like out in California with the almond groves. They need a lot of pollinators, so you know they'll get millions of bees shipped out there every year for the almonds. So it's probably something similar to what was going on here.
1: Are you enjoying being a beekeeper? That's something that I never thought about you doing, but I know that you only started this relatively short period of time ago.
0: I would say I enjoy it once a year when I get the honey. I don't know that I enjoy the rest of it. It's just the thing I do. And I probably shouldn't say even every year when I get the honey. It's more like every other year because inevitably something goes wrong a lot of times.
1: Heck. Well, you know, honey is an amazing thing. I mean, honey is the one substance that the one food item that does not go bad.
0: Yeah. Well, they found it in like Egyptian tombs with mummies. There's honey in there.
1: I mean, it can last, you know, thousands. I mean, there's no end in sight.
0: Yep.
1: You know, honey is always good. So, hey, that's it. And it really is a healthy alternative to using sugar, for example. You know, so, hey, you know, bees are, I understand that honeybees are, you know, they're not extinct by any means, but, you know, we need to protect them. That's for sure.
0: Well, they had a whole thing a couple of years ago about, you know, save the bees. The bees are going away. And then now there's like the bees are doing great. So they can't decide.
1: Yeah. At any rate, that bees are, you know, a lot of people think bees, they think getting stung. But I mean, honeybees are not aggressive. They're not going to sting you, in, you know, unless you threaten them in some way, I guess, you know. But
0: well, so the thing to know is that, well, one thing to know about them is that they can see carbon dioxide in color.
1: Really?
0: And so when you're breathing out, when you're exhaling, they see that carbon dioxide. That's how they can identify basically the face of the person that's attacking them. So
1: really,
0: that's why you want to wear the veil when you're getting in the hive, because they're going to come at your face if they perceive you to be breaking into their home.
1: Well, I'm not going to go into the hive anytime soon. I can tell you that much. But
0: now,
1: I didn't know that.
0: How do they know that? I don't know. I don't know if they interviewed some bees and were like, what color do you see when people are breathing out? I don't know how they determine.

0: Classic mom
1: that?
0: Quote. Yeah, classic yeah. mom quote. Well, let's put it in financial planning terms, because it's stunning to me how often people will make financial decisions based on what their friends or their coworkers or their neighbors do.
1: Yep.
0: And those people's lives may look nothing like your own. Now, it's deceiving because you say, all right, well, we work together. We have the same type of job. We probably make about the same thing. So we should probably be doing roughly the same thing with our money. Well, maybe that person's spouse makes a much different amount of money than your spouse makes. Maybe they have wealth from something else, or you do, that they don't have. So you can't just assume that because they work with you, they have a similar financial situation. Same thing with people in your neighborhood. It's easy to think, okay, well, we live in the same neighborhood. Our kids are about the same age. Our home values are probably comparable, so we should be doing the same thing. No, you can't make that call just based on the fact that you feel like you're in the same middle class, American middle class area with them. So you want to make sure that you have a plan that works for you and your financial needs. And so often I've had people say, well, I ask my brother, my brother-in-law, about your recommendations. And he said, well, I shouldn't do that because A, B, and C.
1: Yeah.
0: Okay. Well, does your brother-in-law know this? Well, no. Does he know this about your financial situation? No. Does he understand that this is the tax bracket you're in? No, we didn't really talk about it. Okay. Well, maybe your brother-in-law doesn't really know. So it's just one of those things where so often, well, all my friends are doing this, so I guess I should. No, that doesn't mean that's what the financial decision you should make. You got to be your own person in this realm.
1: You don't necessarily want to jump off that bridge because everybody else is doing it. Hey, this is something that my mother said to me, you know, when I was a kid, and this turned out to be true in some cases. One day you'll thank me.
0: Well, you know, sometimes when you're working with a good financial advisor, it's possible that the benefits of working with that person may not be obvious to you immediately. Because if you've never worked with an advisor before, now you might be questioning, well, are the fees worth it? Or I could do all of this myself just as easily. Or wait a minute, I just started working with this fella and I actually lost money this year. Well, really where the good advisor provides the value to you is when he stops you from making a really bad decision.
1: Oh, yeah.
0: So like, let's say you do lose money the first year working with an advisor because the market was down and your gut reaction is, well, I need to move to cash. I need to get out. Well, it almost never works. So having somebody to talk you off the ledge is important in those situations. Having somebody to keep you from making a big tax mistake that you're not even going to realize is a tax mistake until you start getting 1099s next spring and then it's too late to do anything about it. You just have to file your taxes and eat whatever tax bill you have. In situations like that, the good advisor can say, hey, one day he'll thank me. You'll be glad that we have this relationship. And I can say that that's happened a lot, especially for people who became new clients in like 2015, which was not an outstanding year in the market, or maybe people who became clients right before the pandemic and they got that early downturn, or maybe people who became clients in 2022, bad year in the market. Well, eventually they see, oh, okay, I understand the game, the long game that's being played here. And then they realize, you know what? When we get together, we don't really even talk about the actual investments very much at all. We're talking about what's going on in life. What are the kids doing? How do we need to adjust the financial plan accordingly based on what's going on in life? But we're not talking about, well, you have an 8.3% return on this fund this year. Who cares? Nobody cares about that. So we want to make sure that your financial plan fits your life. And like you said, Ron, one day you'll thank me. So one day you'll thank me for this when you sign up for your 15-minute retirement ready phone call. How about that? That's what we call a segue in the business, Ron.
1: Yeah, so that was a great segue.
0: Tell them
1: that
0: how to make that happen.
1: And I was going to ask you a question before you went into that. Now I don't feel like I should, you know.
0: Well, you can still ask. And then you can tell us about the phone call.
1: I was just going to say, you know, that you mentioned something I thought was a real key that a good financial advisor can keep you from making big mistakes with your money. And I was going to say, how many times have you had people come in to see you for the first time before you've had an opportunity to work with them and found out that they just made a mistake before they came
0: like
1: to see you?
0: 2 months ago?
1: Yeah, and you can't do anything about it now.
0: I wish you hadn't done that.
1: Oh, yeah.
0: Yeah, in fact, just had somebody like 3 weeks ago who came in and they just like distributed some money from an inheritance.

0: inheritance they got, not really understanding what they were doing. It's like, oh, man, I wish you'd met me before that. But yeah, sometimes it's too late.
1: Well, along that same realm of thought, a lot of people come in and talk to John for the first time, and then they walk out and say, you know, boy, I wish I'd talked to you earlier. I wish I'd come to see you a lot earlier. Don't fall into that category. 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
1: 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Hey, John, I got a quote here for you from Robert Collier. Now, this guy, I looked him up because I had to figure out who he was exactly. He was an author who died like 75 years ago. But this quote that he had makes perfect sense in today's world as well. Success is the sum of small efforts repeated day in and day out. Ain't that the truth?
0: Indeed it is. And I've said that, basically something similar to that, about wealth creation. Like, wealth is the almost inevitable outcome, the inevitable result of diligence and faithfulness over time. And, you know, some people try to get there too quickly. Some people say,

0: Well, that's the thing I worried about down the road, but no, it's just little good habits in the right direction over a long period of time, and it's almost impossible to not have some measure of wealth at the end of that line.
1: Yeah. So that's a good quote. All right. Let's talk about false hope. And that is what a lot of people have. Some people are clinging to certain ideas that give them a sense of false hope about their retirement. Explain the faulty thinking that makes us classify these thoughts as fool's gold. For example, some people maybe come to see you and they say they have the mindset that you'll be ready to retire once you hit a certain number in your savings. Oftentimes, people say, I want $1 million and then I can retire. But it's not that simple, is it?
0: Well, yeah, I mean, there is this idea for a lot of people that, all right, well, once I hit this number, I'm okay. Or the converse, like, I can't possibly retire until I hit this number. I remember talking to a lady years ago, and the number she had in her head was $650,000 I have to have in my 401k before I can retire. And she never really could articulate why she came to that very random number conclusion, but that's what she'd landed on. And I'm not walking away from this job until I'm at $650,000.
1: Probably a
0: So,
1: brother-in-law told her or a coworker or something like
0: yeah.
1: that.
0: But the problem with that is that we don't know if your number's right. And so you might assign this number where it's like, okay, well, once I hit that, I can retire. Well, what if that's not actually your number? What if you actually need a lot more than that? And you're walking away with all this confidence and, like you said, Ron, false hope. And really, that false hope is not warranted. That's what makes it false, I guess. But it could also go the other way, where you think you need that number and you don't actually. You could retire very comfortably and have the lifestyle that you want for much less than that number you're thinking. So we just
1: Yeah.
0: need to know what the accurate number is for you and your life.
1: A lot of people just kind of assume that their expenses are going to be a lot lower after they retire. They have false hope in that they believe their income needs will drastically go down once they retire. But as we have discussed so many times on this show, that is not necessarily so either.
0: Yeah, a lot of people assume that their expenses are really just going to get cut drastically. And I don't know that I would say that it's certainly not the majority of people that that's true. And I don't even know if it's 20% of people see their expenses really drop drastically when they retire. Now, for some, it does because they have things timed to where they're going to pay off the house right before they retire and then the mortgage payment goes away. It could be that you're retiring right as your kids are fully off the payroll. You're no longer paying for college or anything like that, things that you've been cash flowing. So that part can, make your expenses decrease. But as far as just like your day-to-day living, like most people aren't going to drastically change their lifestyle once they retire. And so if you don't have any of those other major expenses going away, it's pretty unlikely that you're going to retire and just really turn the screws on the budget and spend a whole lot less. Now, certainly, we've seen people that have gotten forced into retirement, maybe from an early layoff and they can't find another job, or they have to leave work because of a health situation, and things are tight and they have to tighten the screws because they have no other choice. But a lot of people say, yeah, well, we'll reduce our expenses when we retire. Will you? I don't think you're going to want to do that. So let's have a plan that allows you to basically keep the same budget, the same lifestyle that you're used to for your regular monthly spending.
1: You're listening to John Stillman, Rosewood Wealth Management on the Financial Symphony. I'm Ron Stutz. And you want to get in touch with John for a 15-minute retirement ready phone call? That's absolutely free and no obligation involved. I'll give you the number and the website you can go to make that happen in just a few moments here. We're talking about false hope that some people have, and some people assume that they'll get an inheritance at some point. Parents will die or whatever and leave them this or that, and it will make up for any shortfalls they have in their own savings. And, you can't really count on those things, can you?
0: Sometimes you can, just if we know exactly how your mom and dad have their estate set up. But I have definitely seen people who assume they're getting an inheritance and it just doesn't work out that way, either because maybe there are more beneficiaries than they realize. Like maybe the mom and dad wanted to give some money to an Eastern.

0: nephew as well, or maybe mom and dad just didn't have as much money as you thought. Like maybe you were making some assumptions about their financial situation based on the lifestyle that they live, but maybe they're living a lifestyle that really isn't reflective of their actual wealth. I've seen that happen. Or it could be, they're truly in great shape financially, but then they end up with some kind of healthcare issue, long-term care, whatever. And by the time they're passing money on to you, it's just not as much as you thought it was going to be a few years ago. So we don't ever want to make assumptions based on that. Now, certainly we've had clients where we say, look, okay, you're retiring now at 63. You don't have enough money to live the lifestyle that you want to live for the next 30 or 40 years, however long you live. We don't know when you're going to get inheritance, but we know you're going to get one somewhere along the way. Your parents are not going to still be alive when you're 85. We can do that math and know that. So if that's the case, then all right, we know there's going to be some money coming in. So we don't necessarily have to have every penny accounted for right now, the day that you're retiring, but we can know that, all right, before you run out of money 17 years down the road, you're going to have some more coming in. So there are some cases where we'll kind of like unofficially rely on an inheritance in that way. But yeah, for the most part, we want to make this work based on your own savings and the things that you can entirely control.
1: A lot of people have the notion that they're just going to figure out how to make it all work once they retire because they can cut down their spending way down, lower than it is now if they have to. Is there a possibility of just making it work after you retire, John?
0: Well, like I was saying earlier, I mean, we've had people that have had to do that, but that's not a pleasant situation. I mean, a lot of
1: Right.
0: people just assume, yeah, well, we'll get serious about our budget and we'll really reduce our expenses. Yeah, I just don't think you're going to do that. You're not going to sit around in the dark eating PB and J for dinner every night because you're trying to cut expenses because you're retired. That's just not a realistic way to go about it.
1: Not a good plan. And the last example of false hope here, I wanted to mention this. Folks often assume that the income estimate that you get on your 401k statement is actually accurate because sometimes it's way, way off. It's not necessarily the way things are.
0: Yeah, I don't think those income estimates, and I think a lot of companies have actually stopped doing those, probably for liability reasons, I would guess. But yeah, it used to be like, all right, you've got $483,000 in this account, and you can count on X amount of dollars from this. And, maybe that's accurate, but their formula is probably no more sophisticated than just, all right, well, let's take that account balance and multiply it by, whatever percentage they're having in their formula, 3%, 4%, 5%, who knows? And they're saying, yeah, that'll be your income. But here's what that formula doesn't incorporate. It doesn't tell you how that account is going to do during a downturn in the market. What if you're invested aggressively and the amount of money that you have, and they're just saying, all right, yeah, 4% of that number, you can have that for the rest of your life. Okay, but what if we go through a big downturn in the market and now your expenses or now your account balance has gotten cut significantly and you panic and you go to cash and then you're not recovering when the market recovers? Well, now suddenly that number is no longer applicable to you. So we got to be careful about that. The other thing is sometimes they're including your Social Security. So they might look at what your income is and make some assumptions about what your Social Security benefit is going to be. So you kind of want to read the fine print on that income estimate and see, wait, are they talking about money just from my 401k? Or are they also making some assumptions about what my Social Security benefit is going to be? And they're including that in this number. Well, that would be important to know, right? So don't get too reliant on that number. It's fine as a place to start a conversation. I mean, if you're looking at your 401k and you say, all right, well, I don't have any other income streams. I'm going to be reliant on this money. And it says I can generate $17 a month in retirement. Okay, well, you're probably not there yet, right? We're probably not ready for you to pull the trigger. But just because it says $4,000 a month, that's not a guarantee that we can really safely assume that that's a reasonable number for you to get. Maybe, hopefully, but we want to dive a little deeper and make sure. And that's something we can do in your 15-minute retirement ready phone call. Ron is going to tell you how to make that happen.
1: Okay, you can go to meetwithjohn.com, meetwithjohn.com, very simple thing to do there. There's a place where you can actually schedule your phone call with John. And so go ahead and do that. If you like, you can call 800-545-2991. 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

0: text, include your name and your phone number, and you'll get a call back. So there's an extra step there. You'll get a call back, and then you can talk to that person about scheduling your get-together with John. 15-minute retirement-ready phone call. It's not going to cost you anything, not going to obligate you to do anything at all. It is a great situation that John makes possible for everybody who listens to this show. There are new folks that come on all the time. There are people that John's been working with for years, other new folks all the time. He loves meeting new folks. Hope you will make that happen. John Stillman is here. I'm Ron Stutz, and we are on the Financial Symphony. We appreciate your being here, being a part of the show today. We're going to come back in just a moment and answer some questions from some of our listeners out there. That is on the way next.
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0: The Arctic tern travels over 50,000 miles every year, the longest migration of any bird. 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
1: Welcome back to more of the Financial Symphony, the show that helps you add all the right notes in your retirement planning. 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Hey, let's get to the questions here. We got some good questions from our listeners. First one is from Janet in Carrboro, where it's always a degree cooler. Janet says, I'm concerned for my husband's health. He was recently diagnosed with Parkinson's. In many ways, he's still a healthy and active guy. But I know that we were looking at a long battle ahead. Up until now, he's been our family's main financial decision maker. How do I get up to speed and ready to help without stepping on his toes in the meantime?
2: Yeah, tough situation, Janet. I have some particular insight here because my mom has Parkinson's, which has not been a fun last few years as she has declined somewhat quickly over the last 2 or 3 years. Yeah. She also, I mean, Parkinson's is not really a mental thing, but we also have seen a decline in her mentally. And I don't know how much of that is connected to the Parkinson's and how much of that is just the fact that there's also a lot of dementia in her family. Don't really know. But bottom line is certainly dad needs to be in charge of all of that kind of stuff for now. Big decisions, yeah. Long-term choices. It's tricky in your case, Janet. That part is not as tricky for mom and dad because, you know, mom was always going to lean on dad for that stuff anyway. In your case, Janet, the shoe is on the other foot and you're the one saying, well, you know, he's kind of been the main decision maker and now I have to take it on. A lot of it is just going to be moving slowly. Don't try to come in and be like, hey, obviously you're declining here, so I need to figure all this out. No, but my hunch is if you approach it from the standpoint of just asking questions and trying to understand, like, hey, can you tell me how this works? What are we doing here? I just feel like I should be keeping up. And you can, you know, blame it on somebody else. You know, like Sally at the gym, she was talking about what they're doing with their financial plan. I realize I don't really know much about ours. I guess I probably should know something. You don't have to make it. You don't have to approach it from the standpoint of, hey, you're doing a bad job or you're declining physically, and so you're about to do a bad job. No, just be curious. Ask questions. And yeah, you can do it in a non-threatening way.
1: Be subtle about it.
2: And sure, then there probably will come a time where maybe he has declined enough. Hopefully he's astute enough to recognize, you know what, I probably need to not be the bottleneck for all this information. If I'm kind of going downhill a little bit. Now, the thing about Parkinson's is with a lot of people, it can go really, really slowly. And there may not, you may not even see any big noticeable issues for years and years. So hopefully that's the case for you. But, you know, certainly we want to be prepared if that's not the case. So yeah, for now, just be curious and then, you know, start to work your way into the process a little bit.
1: Yeah. And, you know, it wouldn't hurt if both of you could come in and have a conversation with John, you know. I mean, make sure everybody's on the same page, and you can learn a lot from that just by sitting down and talking about things. But as John said, I mean, best to approach it very slowly and gradually, I guess. Next question here is from Joe in Durham, and Joe says, my kids are telling me all about the amazing things AI can do. You can't watch television these days without seeing some sort of commercial about AI. So are you using AI in your business, John?
2: We use it for some things, probably not the things that you're thinking about. So I know of people that are basically using AI for their financial planning, which, you know, depending on the complexity of your situation, I've seen AI do a pretty good job of outlining a plan for somebody. But then I've also seen some times where the plan overall looks pretty good, and then they'll just have a couple of like horribly wrong factual things in the middle of it that would really throw you off if you just took it all step by step in the way that it spits it out to you. So that's one thing. I mean, it's a fine place to start a conversation and kind of help you get your head around some of the major things you need to be thinking about. I wouldn't use it as a specific recipe for what you need to do at this stage. And this is the thing that drives me nuts. Please don't do this. We've heard of people uploading account statements to ChatGPT or whatever and saying, hey, you know, what can you tell me about these investments, this account? No, do not upload personal information to these things, guys. Use your brain a little bit and let's not put that stuff into the system. I mean, there's no real regulation of this stuff at this point. You have no idea who's getting that data. So please don't do that. To your question, Joe, about do we use it? Yeah, but it's usually more for like software things like, how do we merge a database from this particular software and, you know, make it talk to this other thing over here. And instead of like, you know, reading the user's manual for both things, we're going to let ChatGPT read the user's manual for both of those things and give us a step-by-step way to make the software work, right? That's really our use for it. We're not using it for financial planning applications.
1: Yeah. It's hard to beat the human touch. That's for sure.
2: Well, and so, by the way, what's going to happen with AI is, you know, there's going to be some early adopters and, you know, those people are from a business standpoint, and those businesses are for a while going to be more efficient than other businesses not using AI because, you know, they're using the technology in a way that their competitors aren't. But eventually everybody's going to catch on. AI is just going to be commoditized like anything else. And it's no longer going to be an advantage for an individual company relative to their competitors because their competitors are using that too. Now, it might be that in order for you to do everything you're currently doing, it only takes you 75% as much time to do it in the future. But then again, your competitors also are saving 25% of their time by using the same technology. So then the winners in the long term are going to be the people who are using that 25% of additional time to do the human things that AI can't do and doing those human things better than their competitors. That's how it's going to eventually unfold. I don't know how many years that's going to take necessarily, but that's where we're headed.
1: You can't walk anywhere without having a conversation about AI these days. I mean, it's on everybody's mind, it seems. One more question here, John. It's from, let's take a road trip to Creedmoor really quickly here. Judy is in Creedmoor, and she has a good question. Just how much money do people try to set aside for their kids? I know it all depends on how long we live and a lot of unknown factors. But I suppose my question is, how much should I give to charity now in retirement versus holding on to that money for my kids and grandkids? I want to be generous, but also want to make sure I don't leave them empty-handed.
2: Well, Judy, I like the way you're thinking about this because I like it when people are intentional in thinking about generational wealth and also intentional about how they want to handle things from a charity and nonprofit standpoint. I would say that is a small minority of the people that we work with, but it's always a pleasure to deal with folks like you, Judy. So I would say most people are not necessarily trying to land on a specific number that the kids get. I mean, the overwhelming majority of people just say, well, you know, we'd like to leave something to the kids. If we don't, it's not the end of the world. But yeah, we'd definitely like them to get something. But they're not necessarily shooting for a number. Now, we have had a few people who say, yeah, well, we want to make sure the kids get X amount. So let's just buy a life insurance policy of that particular size, make sure that our financial plan allows us to pay the premiums on that life insurance so that we know that the kids are getting at least that much. Even if something goes wrong with everything else and we spend through the rest of our accounts, well, we at least know they've got the life insurance. That would be an approach. That would not be something that most people are doing. Now, to your question about how do we balance charity now versus money for the kids and grandkids, that's a pretty nuanced conversation that I'd love to dive in with you, because there are, if you do have a lot of things you want to do intentionally from a charitable perspective, there's a lot of little tricks. I don't know if tricks is the right word, but a lot of things that most people don't know that you can do with some of your accounts that makes your giving more efficient. Then I won't get into the weeds of all that now, but there are ways that you can give to charity that's more tax efficient for you than, all right, well, let me just write them a check. In fact, for a lot of our clients, I've said, don't ever write a check to charity ever again. Give to them from this account in this particular way. So that's a fun thing to talk through, and we can probably come up with a plan that allows you to do that.

0: while at the same time not shortchanging your kids. So great questions, all examples of things we can talk about in your 15-minute retirement ready phone call. Cost you nothing, but a great opportunity for you to ask some of the things like this. We can dive a little more into the specifics of your situation.
1: 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I'm Ron Stutz along with John Stillman. John's been fun today, buddy.
0: Always is, and we'll do it again next week.
1: All right. That's the date. Join us again next time for the next edition of the Financial Symphony with John Stillman.
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2: 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Now, here's Randy.
3: Hey there, folks. I'm Randy Voller. Come up on the porch, where our guest today is Holly Ann Luck Sullivan of Heartwood Death Doula and Bereavement Care.
4: Hi.
3: Hi, Holly. It's great to have you here. Now, folks, our guest today is a trusted end-of-life guide, grief counselor, and board-certified chaplain with 18 years of experience supporting people through illness. Holly is a respected death doula whose passion is caring for those at life's margins, particularly during severe and terminal illness, and normalizing conversations about mortality. An ordained Unitarian Universalist minister, Holly serves people facing the end of life across Central North Carolina. So once again, welcome Holly of Heartwood Death Doula and Bereavement Care to On the Porch.
4: Thank you so much for having me. I'm great. Glad to be here.
3: We're glad to have you here. It is a beautiful sunny day in Chapel Hill, North Carolina. So Holly, I guess my first question, and I'm just going to ask you like I'm a third grader and don't know anything.
4: Sure.
3: What is a death doula?
4: Well, it depends on which death doula you ask, I will be honest. And so I will say, for me, a death doula is somebody who the kind of party line among death doulas is that we provide non-medical, spiritual, and emotional support and counseling to people facing the end of life. And so for me personally, that means that I come at it from the standpoint of having worked in hospice care specifically for more than a decade, working in hospitals for the other 7 years or so. And so I come at it from a standpoint of inviting people to consider the meaning of their life and what they need and what they need to have the most peaceful and surrounded by love death that they possibly can.
3: That sounds beautiful.
4: It certainly can be, yes.
3: Because death is part of the cycle of life.
4: It is, and normalizing those conversations and just inviting people into them and showing them that it doesn't have to be scary is part of what I love to do.
3: So when you are an end-of-life guide, mm-hmm. Which when I think of guide, I'm thinking of, somebody taking me down a pathway.
4: Sure.
3: Like a pathfinder. What and how are you guiding people? I assume it's, you have the person who's dying, but also their friends and family.
4: Absolutely, yes. So it's very much providing support and a lot of education around what is normal, both in terms of what dying looks like and in terms of what the emotional process is, both for the person who is terminally ill and everybody who loves them, their circle of care. And so it's helping them understand, regardless of illness, there are some very sort of typical things that most of us go through if we do die from a terminal illness, and just helping people see this is normal. I know it's scary for you because you have not experienced this before, but this is normal and it's okay.
3: Well, we've taken care of family, my wife and I, and of course her father, who was a guest on our show, Dr. Frank Russell, was, a trauma surgeon for over 40 years, mm-hmm. and he passed at our house at age 95. So I've been up close and personal with the process.
4: Yes, yes.
3: And with others in our life. Our daughter died in our arms at the hospital up in Durham. It's the type of thing, I think, that people just don't know how to handle. They don't like to talk about it. And to me, and I'm going to ask you to comment on what I'm about to say, is when people suppress these emotions or they don't want to deal with it, it leads to what I think of as a lot of trauma in our society. So somebody dies, like your dad dies, and the son never really reconciled, and then they start drinking because, yes. well, they're dealing with this grief, and they didn't really say the last thing they wanted to their dad. Absolutely. Or, I mean, and you can multiply that times thousands and thousands, all these yes. stories. Yes. So in your experience, address what I just said.
4: You are absolutely right. And that is why I encourage folks. What I find when I do grief counseling with folks is whatever loss someone has just suffered brings up every previous loss that person has been through. And so that is particularly true if somebody hasn't done any processing or expressing of their grief. And grief counseling isn't right for everybody, but we all need to express it and process it in some way or another. So one client I had, one of her methods of coping was she bought a bunch of ceramic plates at the dollar store or at the flea market and wrote in Sharpie all around the plates all the things that she missed about the person who had died, all the things she loved about them, all the things about them that made her mad. And she lived out in the country, and she went out back and she chucked those plates at trees and just broke every last plate. And for her, that was cathartic. And so she was somebody who happened to be doing grief counseling.

0: too. But I encourage folks to do that processing. And that can be verbal. That can be a very physical thing. Because you're right. When we don't talk about and work our way through grief and learn how to live with that loss, it does come out in other ways, or we numb it, like you said, with drugs or alcohol or sex or food or pick your addiction.
1: Right. For a second there, when you said she lived out in the country, I thought you were going to describe a skeet shooting operation where the plates flew up and she shot him with a shotgun, but same effect.
0: Same effect, yes.
1: So I'm going to share an experience that we had, and I want you to comment on this. So when our daughter died, as you know, she was a baby, and we ended up going to bereavement counseling, the bereavement center in Hillsboro. Mm-hmm. And the woman who was running it, Linda, was amazing.
0: Yes.
1: And one of the things I found fascinating about – this was a particular type of grief counseling because it was all loss of a child.
0: Sure.
1: Some they do, like you lost a sibling or you lost your parents, but yep. This was loss of a child. And you had people in there that, you know, the children were 40 years old and died. So, mm-hmm. So these parents were in their 60s, and all the way down to us that had the youngest child and Yes. Everything in between. And some of them were suicide or accident, or they got drunk and drove a snowmobile, mm-hmm. you know, on a lake into the side of a dock they didn't see at night, or all the way to an innocent like our daughter that, you know, Sure. Died at 3 months, right?
0: Yeah.
1: So the strange thing I found in there was that everyone was looking for answers.
0: Yes.
1: And trying to kind of reconcile this with how they viewed life. And some of the folks that were the most, I would say, religious in the fact that they would go to church every Sunday. Mm-hmm. I don't know if they were a Unitarian Universalist like you, but maybe they went to the Lutheran church or Sure. The Baptist church or the Methodist church. But they were upset because they felt like they had essentially gone every Sunday and participated in the church, and somehow God had punished them, right?
0: Yes.
1: Like, you know, they essentially, like, you know, I had done everything, and my passport to life had been getting stamped along the way.
0: Yes.
1: And then there were others that were not very involved but were looking for spiritual answers to relate this to the cycle of life in the universe.
0: Right, right.
1: And there was kind of these two extremes. So you had folks that didn't go to church at all but now wanted a more spiritual answer versus those that did that were really upset and they wanted a legal answer.
0: Right.
1: So
0: right.
1: I'm just curious, when I tell you the story and we'll get to the break, what you think about that?
0: I think it's very common, unfortunately, because what sort of the church, capital T, capital C, hasn't done a great job of historically is using faith to help people face grief and the reality of death and loss. And so people do exactly what you said, that kind of stamping my passport of I am tithing, I'm going to church, I'm caring for God's people, etc. And I've had this enormous, unspeakable loss, and they can't square it. And I think that is one place that faith has very much let folks down, or at least many folks that I have worked with. And so a lot of my clients, whether they are doula clients or grief counseling clients, are very much looking for kind of how to make sense of their faith now, because they've had this loss that kind of took the rug out from under them faith-wise. And so they're saying, okay, wait, how do I make sense of this now? How can I still be in relationship with the holy and live with this loss?
1: I totally understand what you're saying there.
0: Yeah.
1: People just don't know how to handle it.
0: No, and we don't know how to talk about it. And so, you know, I am one of those people, and there are more and more of us who, when we hear about a loss, will say, tell me about them, rather than just, oh, I'm so sorry. And I think that's what more of us need to learn to do.
1: Well, folks, we're going to refresh our drinks, and after the break, you're going to be able to hear more from Holly Luck Sullivan of Heartward Death Doula and Bereavement Care.
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1: Welcome back to On the Porch. We've now topped off our beverages, and we're talking about bereavement with Holly Luck Sullivan of Heartwood Death Doula and Bereavement Care. So, Holly, one thing that I'm curious about is in our culture, we're always talking about sympathy versus empathy, especially mm-hmm. when it comes to death. Mm-hmm. And I've often thought, I want to empathize with the person. Mm-hmm. What do you think about that?
0: The way I was taught to think about the difference between sympathy and empathy during my training as a chaplain was sympathy is almost akin to pity.
1: And that's what I'm getting at.
0: Yes. And empathy is much more you are hurting and I am hurting with you, or I see you're hurting and I'm here to hold that hurting with you.
1: Right. I've often thought about empathy being I'm walking in your shoes, so I'm taking your place, so I understand the travels you're taking.
0: Yes. Right? Yes.
1: And a lot of times, I mean, when you've gone through death, especially like we had death of our daughter, mm-hmm. You don't really want to deal with it, but you do understand it's a constant process. People die. You want to say something to right. them. And I often tell people, whatever happened with your parents, for instance, and we know the relationship between children and their parents are complicated.
0: Sure.
1: And I say, look, when they die, beatify them. I mean, you just need to get past the negativity, and whatever was positive, take that forward in your soul. That's the advice I give, mm-hmm. as opposed to you're angry or you're upset or you didn't get to say the last thing or sure. mom or dad didn't do X, Y, Z. That, to me, I mean – I had a great relationship with my father, but we also had, points of disagreement. But mm-hmm. when he died, that's my name. He's beatified.
0: Sure. Sure.
1: There's no purpose in having that negative relationship. I don't know. What are your thoughts about that?
0: I think it is a lovely idea. And I think depending on the relationship, that beatification can be really hard to do. So, for instance, my father died just last Christmas, actually. And we had a horrible relationship for my entire adult life.
1: And that's why I'm asking this question, because it's complicated.
0: It is. And so literally in my first therapy session after he died, I said to my therapist, I don't want to carry him around for the rest of my life. And I love what she told me, which was the book of his life is written. You can put it on the shelf and you can take it down and look through it, read through it, but he has done the harm he can do.
1: Right.
0: And he has done all the harm he will do. And that kind of both the image of taking a book off the shelf or putting it on was really helpful, as was the recognition of, right, I am now in charge of our relationship. And I can remember the things about him. He was very generous to a fault. He would, for instance, spend money on gifts for us rather than like paying the electric bill, right? So I can either focus on the being without power several times when we were kids, or I can focus on, I tend to be very generous with gifts because of him. And so I'm nowhere near the beatification that you can manage, but I think we all have to find whatever way we can to deal with whatever issues there were in a relationship. And that's easier for some folks in some relationships. And when it is harder, though, I think it can be important to just acknowledge the pain and the hurt that's been caused, whatever that relationship was, and respect and honor that pain and enable the person to say, oh, right, they can't hurt me anymore, because that's huge.
1: It's funny the way you describe what you described was really beautiful, but also funny because we had a friend of ours whose father died recently. Was a great man, a professor, but as he got old and they were taking care of him at home, got to the end and about age 90, he was getting very cantankerous, which mm-hmm. happens.
0: Sure.
1: And as I wrote to my friend, and I said, you want to incorporate him into your soul? And he said, I don't know what we wrote back to me. I'm not sure which one, because this guy is really cantankerous.
0: Like, yes.
1: Not exactly the same that we experienced for 89 years.
0: Right.
1: And no, I mean, I guess I'm trying to provide the most beautiful way. But I had a close friend I grew up with, three brothers from Chicago. And the one that was my close friend, I was friends with two brothers, didn't attend his father's funeral. I went mm-hmm. because of what you described. He was not happy with his parents.
0: Right.
1: So, and I tried to have this talk with him, but, he's mm-hmm. not ready to,
0: yeah.
1: There will be no beatification,
0: right.
1: Which is, and they are, I went to Catholic school. They went to the same Catholic school as I did. So, and there will be no beatification.
0: Right.
1: And I get it. But I do think that's part of this, this complex nature of death.
0: Yes. We all have to cope with it differently and find whatever way. I don't grieve the way either of you grieves, and you don't grieve how I grieve, and that's fine. We're individuals, and so there are things about grieving that are almost universal, but there are also so many unique to each single person, right? Even in the loss of your baby, the father's experience is different from the mother's, and honoring both of those things and allowing them to be different is something that so many couples struggle with. And yet when we can honor that a couple is going to have different experiences of grief, that is what helps them kind of stay strong together and find ways to grow through it.
1: I totally agree. I mean, one of the challenges of losing a very young person is you've lost out on all those potential memories.
0: Yes.
1: And the challenge for the older folks where they had all those memories, it's like an oak tree that's just been felled, right?
0: Right.
1: Where ours was just a little sapling, and so we never got to the oak tree status.
0: Right. You didn't get to see the lifetime of possibilities.
1: No.
0: Was taken from you. And I think that is something that grieving parents, no matter how young or old the child was, that is universal to a parent who has lost a child, because every possible imagining the parent has held for that child is taken away. And it is one of the most heartbreaking things a person can go through, because it isn't just the person as they are being taken away, but all they would have been, just as you're saying, they were an acorn rather than a mighty oak.
1: Exactly. So as a grief counselor, How do you approach this?

0: outside of that illness. Because for so much of our lives, we are these autonomous, independent adults. And then when we are hit with an illness like this, suddenly we're a patient. And so part of what I do is reminding folks, you are also still more than a patient. Even if you're bedbound, you are still more than a patient.
1: So are you typically hired by the patient or the family?
0: It varies. I'm often hired by family members who recognize that the person who is sick may need more support. But just as often, I am hired because that family member who says the patient needs more support, the family member actually does, right? So it's also about kind of assessing the entire situation and seeing, you know, this person is 85 or whatever, and they've had a beautiful life and lived all the life they wanted to live, and they are fully at peace with the idea of dying. So then my job is to support the people around them who, I don't care how old we are, how old our parent or loved one is, we don't want to lose them. And so then it's about helping that circle of care come to terms with, this person is going to die, and what do you need to say to them or hear from them to be able to say goodbye in love and as much peace as possible?
1: Do you ever get the experience where you can tell that the DMT has been released, like when you're with the patient and the person is starting to get to that point?
0: Yes, and often folks typically have kind of predictable way things are going to go. And I always kind of hedge my bets by saying usually and most, because everybody's individual. But we see people kind of going through these same phases of dying, and their loved ones kind of panicking or freaking out because it's new to them. What the heck am I doing here? What are they doing? And so helping everybody understand what's going on and what is normal and what isn't is really important and can be very reassuring for folks.
1: Folks, this is On the Porch at WCHL 97.9 FM and streaming on chapelboro.com. We're hearing from Holly Luck Sullivan of Heartward Death Doula and Bereavement Care. So it also comes to mind, Holly, I'm just curious, how does one become an ordained Unitarian Universalist minister? Because that's a part or a component of all this.
0: Sure. And that is kind of how I began my work as a chaplain. To become an ordained Unitarian Universalist minister, you go to seminary and you get your Master's of Divinity. And I knew going into seminary that I wanted to be a chaplain, that I wanted to be going to where people needed me rather than being in a church building where people came to me.
1: Isn't that what the ministry was always supposed to be, the idea that you meet the people where they are?
0: Yes. And the beauty of chaplaincy is that it is exactly that. So I can come alongside somebody who is an atheist or a religious naturalist or a Buddhist or a Hindu or a Muslim, pick a faith or no faith, and support whatever they find meaning in and help them often come to grips with whatever their childhood faith might have been that either they want to return to and don't feel welcome, or that they want to return to but don't know how. And so I did hospital chaplaincy as my training, and then very soon after that, a job as a hospice chaplain came available. And I had originally gone into ministry because of my volunteer work with an HIV/AIDS organization in Greensboro, and that showed me kind of I wanted to be out where people were rather than behind doors somewhere. And so happily, by the time I had volunteered with the University AIDS Coalition in the late 90s at my college, and by the time I got into ministry, I was ordained in 2011, happily all of these wonderful

0: antiretrovirals and AIDS meds have come a very long way in my lifetime. And so the need was not so much for an AIDS chaplain, as I might have been thinking years before, but now it had become, okay, there are lots of people who are dying of severe illnesses that need more support than they are getting. And so I was in hospice for 11 years and loved that work immensely. And just about 2 years ago, almost, I became independent as a death doula.
1: That's a beautiful story. So I'm going to ask you a question. This is from personal experience.
0: Sure.
1: So when our daughter died, it was a very emotional, terrible night in Durham. Mm. And one of the oddest, strangest experiences we had, that even people that are trained to handle this type of emotional event, meaning the minister they had on hand, they can actually themselves, and this was after midnight, and our child wasn't the only child that died. There was a Hispanic family who also had a child die at the same time. I'll never forget that the minister came in, and of course, my wife was beside herself. I'm beside myself. I'm trying to hold it together. And she said to us, well, she was very, young, small. It won't be an expensive funeral. It'll be a small casket. And I thought, what on earth are you saying? It was like the greatest flub ever.
0: Oh, my God.
1: I know. We ended up speaking with the CEO of the hospital. We didn't sue, but we wanted to help prevent that from ever happening for someone else.
0: Oh.
1: But, okay, you're reacting how I thought you would, because
0: yes.
1: I have never heard anyone say that they've ever heard that. And my wife could tell you that happened.
0: That is unspeakably horrible.
1: It's because she was under such stress. There were two deaths at the same time.
0: Sure.
1: And I think that the audience, I want them to understand that when children are dying, it is not something that even those trained can handle that easily.
0: Right. Absolutely. And this is true, I think, in most disciplines and hospitals. But, you know, when I was a baby chaplain training in a hospital, it was we had, you know, a few hours of conversation in the morning, and then it was go out on the floor and serve people and start taking on call shifts right away. It could have been her very first on-call shift. Now, should she have had the sense to be quiet rather than say something that heinous? Yes, but also I'm sure I've said stupid things to people. And so that falls under the category of, if she is somebody who has made a career of chaplaincy, I guarantee you she has not forgotten having said that to y'all. And she probably every time she thinks about it, wishes she could find you and apologize.
1: And I tell the story because we forgave her.
0: Sure.
1: Because, you know, forgiveness to me is the elixir of the gods. If you're going to hold that anger, then it's just really you are the one that are being hurt. But, and that's why we went to the CEO and said, look, you just need to have more training. We brought in our bereavement counselor to this. So like
0: good.
1: That would train. But I just want to make people understand, tell the story that folks, that dealing with death is very, very difficult.
0: It is.
1: It's not easy.
0: No. And what I remember so clearly about divinity school was the first pastoral care class I took, I was ready to take notes about what to say when somebody had a cancer diagnosis that was awful, right? I was ready for them to tell me the magic words. And I was so mad that they didn't give me magic words. And now I am experienced enough to know that that night in that situation, there's one chaplain on duty for an entire giant hospital and there are two children dying. That is a do no harm situation. That is a split your time however you need to, or call for backup, because there are always, you know, admins on call and things like that. But there are no good words to say, but there are definitely the wrong words to say.
1: And I do think that your training has helped you get to the point of not saying the wrong words, just saying nothing.
0: Yeah.
1: And moving it along. So what kind of – do you have any, you know, stories you can tell? I've told a personal story,
0: of course.
1: I'm curious. Tell us a story.
0: So one of my favorite stories is fairly recent. Last fall, I was hired by a family. The wife was fairly young and had a terminal cancer, and they had the most beautiful house out in the woods, and she had been thinking about doing cremation, but she had not made any arrangements yet. And she and her husband asked me to talk with them about options. And I said, there is certainly cremation or aquamation, which is water cremation. I said, or you could do a natural burial at Blue Stem Conservation Cemetery. And, you know, if she were a dog, her ears would have perked up. And she said, tell me about that. And so I told her about it and gave her husband the website. And she ended up deciding to be buried there. And that was the first service I had gotten to do there. And I can say, from the standpoint of the officiant doing the service, the family being able to lower the body into the grave, pick up shovels and shovel as much dirt into the grave as they wanted to, and then stand and watch while all those beautiful Blue Stem volunteers gathered around and filled in the rest of the grave. It was cathartic for the family in a way that it simply isn't when it's leave the coffin on a plinth and walk away from the, you know, conventional burial ground. It was really the most beautiful service I've had the blessing and the luck to take part in.
1: Yeah, tell us some more about that, because to me, what I see, or my personal perspective, is we've detached ourselves from the emotion of the service and death.
0: Yes.
1: It's all become commoditized and monetized, and then it's about, you know, how much money you're spending on a coffin or this or that. And all of it seems to be putting a commerce in between you and your loved ones. I mean, give me your perspective.
0: I think that's true. And I think that there are some really amazing kind of still family-owned funeral homes that are about the grief and the family care more than the making money. And as with so many things, many family-owned funeral homes have been bought by more larger corporate ones. And so what I see both in natural burials and in home funerals and in hospice care, having your loved one at home and family members caring for them is kind of beginning to reclaim our dying and putting it back in the hands of family and loved ones. And not everybody, one, has a large enough or willing enough family to do that, certainly. But for those who do, it can be such a beautiful and healing thing. It doesn't mean the loss doesn't still hurt, but it heals that wound in a way that conventional burials, I just don't think, do.
1: Agreed. Let's take a quick break. Please stay with us on the porch to hear more from our guest, Holly Luck Sullivan of Heartward Death Doula and Bereavement Care.
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3: 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It will be Wednesday, May 20th. They'll have Aukerville River's Will Sheff opening for them. 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
1: We're here on the porch with Holly Sullivan of Heartward Death Doula and Bereavement Care. And we've been talking all about bereavement. So, Holly, I've got a lot of questions on my mind.
0: Sure.
1: A couple other things. So, one of our family friends I grew up with had a family-run funeral home in Lake County, Indiana. It was Geisen Funeral Home, and I think they still exist now under another form. But for years, they went back into the 19th century. I think they were, at this point, fifth generation.
0: Wow.
1: And I can remember in the 70s when Bill Geisen, Mr. Geisen, would come over to our house, and they would have dinner with my parents. He would complain if there weren't enough deaths because they had records, you know, they're the actually records and their records of how many deaths they were expecting or should happen.
0: Right.
1: Because
0: right.
1: they had, you know, they knew, you know, what they should be expecting coming to the funeral home. And it was always odd and interesting to be family friends with someone that was running like one of those 6 feet under old
0: sure.
1: family funeral homes
0: yeah.
1: that were really intimate with death.
0: Mm-hmm.
1: But they were also, in a way, spiritual about it, too.
0: Right, right.
1: It wasn't corporate is what I'm getting at.
0: Yeah.
1: It was different.
0: I think folks who work in end-of-life care and death care have that sort of dual mind of being able to have the very kind of practical, you know, when I say, oh, good, I've got a new client, you know, my friends say, oh, I'm sorry for them, right? And so am I, and I am delighted that I am able to support people through it. So it is inviting and welcoming, kind of that paradox or oxymoron of yes, I am so glad that I have this client, and it really sucks that they're going through this hard thing, but my support and care and knowledge can help that hard thing be a little bit less hard. That I always tell people, my goal is to make things like a teaspoon less hard. A teaspoon is all I ask. And I had one client say, no, no, it's more like a bucket. It's a bucket. Good, good. But my expectation is a teaspoon.
1: Well, you know, a teaspoon can make all the difference.
0: Yeah, exactly.
1: I mean, you can turn a drink into something that's sour into sweet with just a little teaspoon.
0: Precisely.
1: And I find it interesting that we spend a lot of time as a species trying to create space and difference and push us apart, you know, from the day we're born to the day we die, because in the movies we watch, the literature that I read, the concept of the funeral, and I may be speaking from my Viking heritage, you have this funeral pyre, and everyone mm-hmm. shows up and they speak to who's died and who's, you know, on the pyre sure. being burnt. And somehow now we've

0: created the situation with it's become very corporate and franchise in our life and everything we do where we don't like people. Right. Now we're talking about AI. Are we going to have AI funerals, AI grief? In fact, they have bots that are providing counseling, which I think really is crazy.
1: I have a lot of concerns about it simply from a safety perspective because, you know, I have training and experience in grief counseling and a bot does not.
0: No.
1: And the assessments that a trained therapist is going to do with their clients to ensure that those clients are not having, for instance, any suicidal thoughts, those assessments are important and a bot's not going to do that. So, and I think one of the sort of hesitations I have too is the idea of kind of giving our loved ones voicemails or texts or whatever, feeding it into an AI machine, and so we can continue to talk to them, talk being in lie quotes. And that to me is just delaying grief. It's filling the place of grief with a false god, for lack of a better phrase. And we need to feel grief when we lose someone we love. And I'm a big fan of keeping, you know, my parents are both still on my phone, even though they're both gone, because I don't want to take my mom off my phone. But that to me is a very different thing than having an AI program create, you know, a simulation of my mother and have conversations with her.
0: Right. That's how far they're talking about taking this, yes. Right? That they can create simulations so people can now, quote, communicate with their loved ones who they've lost, which it's not them.
1: It absolutely isn't. And a few years ago, there was a great episode of Black Mirror where a bereaved wife got an android version of her dead husband, and their child grew up with that android version. And no matter how much information we can put into, you know, a robot or a program, it isn't that person. And it just is putting a Band-Aid on something that needs a lot more than a Band-Aid, I think.
0: It's a very big topic. You know, mm-hmm. You hear like artificial intelligence, AI, always, you know, omnipresent now, you
1: sure.
0: know, how it's going to change the world, change our lives. But there's a lot of questions that need to be hammered out. For instance, if it's going to somehow replace the legal profession or be a part of the legal profession, if I speak to my lawyer or I speak to my therapist, there's confidentiality.
1: Right.
0: If I'm speaking to a machine owned by a corporation,
1: yes,
0: is that really confidential? Probably
1: right.
0: not, like a lawyer. And could it be easily subpoenaed or turned over to the authorities? I mean, there's a lot of questions I have.
1: Yes. And I think they are smart questions to pay attention to.
0: So where do you think the future is going with being a death doula and bereavement? I think more and more people are becoming aware of aqua cremation mm-hmm. and natural burials. Where do you see the future going in our state, our region, state, and country?
1: It does seem to me like so much is becoming privatized, including death doulas. And part of the reason I moved from being a hospice chaplain to being independent as a death doula is so that I can give my clients and their people more time. You know, I was hearing from patients and families that they wanted me to visit more often and to spend longer with them. And with the caseload I had to carry, I just could not do that. And so the privatization is troubling to me, if only from the standpoint of access, right? You can have amazing care if you can afford to pay for it yourself. And that is becoming more and more true. You know, there are concierge doctors that don't take insurance, and death doulas are unregulated, unlicensed, and therefore not part of any kind of insurance, Medicare, Medicaid. So it is troubling from that aspect, that access perspective for me, for sure.
0: Understood. 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

0: Yes, the privatization part that you're referring to me, it means profit, because right. nothing ever gets privatized to be free or to be for the public good.
1: Right.
0: It means somebody is trying to extract a profit off the service. And I come from the point of view that healthcare, maybe it's because my father-in-law and his family have a long tradition of being doctors, that healthcare and what you're doing in bereavement, yes, people need to get paid to do it, but this shouldn't be a commoditized, monetized endeavor.
1: Right.
0: It's kind of like a utility providing like water to my house. It's kind of something that provides sustenance in life.
1: Right. Yes, absolutely. And we don't live in a culture or a country where that is going to happen in any of our lifetimes, I don't think. You know, that a greater expanse of care and quality of care is available sort of universally. And it's really troubling. And plenty of doulas that I know can and do see a client pro bono if they need to, so that somebody who wants their services can have them without having, if they can't pay for it. And so that is one way that a doula might provide access to their services. And that's a very limited way to do it, for sure.
0: So how do you approach it being with cultural sensitivity and also perhaps religious sensitivity? Because mm-hmm. different cultures have different relationships with the cycle of life.
1: Sure.
0: And of course, whether you are a member of a church or an agnostic or an atheist, you may have a different viewpoint on mm-hmm. death as well. So how has your training helped you approach sure. it that way, so that you can be sensitive to those needs of the family and the your patient?
1: I think one of the ways that training as a chaplain in hospitals has worked to my advantage and to my patients' and clients' advantage is that I know that I can provide X level of support to somebody who is Muslim or Jewish, for instance. And I know that past X level, if they need Y or Z, they're going to need a particular faith leader from their tradition. And so partly it's saying, I will walk alongside you and I will help connect you to someone from your own tradition if you need a specific rite or ritual that I don't know how to do or I am not kind of permitted within the faith to do. And so it's both recognizing my ability to put my own beliefs, wants, desires aside and focus on the clients, and knowing my own limitations and being able to say, this is when we need to call in your rabbi, your imam, and just recognizing that I don't want to try to be everything to everyone. And so supporting people in the ways that I can and giving them access to other folks who might be more specifically correct or appropriate for them is the best way I can work.
0: That's beautiful, Holly. Have you had actually at the point of death, have you had any experience with any of your patients or anything reported to you from their families?
1: In terms of
0: I'll give you a personal story.
1: Spirit visitations and things?
0: Any number of things. So when my father died, his house was down the street from ours in Pittsburgh. And my sister and her future husband were in the house, actually both my sisters. And we had some people visiting. I'm sitting up on the porch. And then suddenly all of the electricity went off on one side of the street from their house up to my house into our garage. A light went on in the garage, except nothing was on in there. And then the garage door and that light turned on and was, you know, opening up for like weeks afterward.
1: Mm-hmm.
0: And of course I'm like, okay, Dad, what do you want? Are you trying to tell me something here? Like, what's going on here?
1: Yes.
0: I'm just curious because I asked my sisters what happened when the lights went out, and they said that her future husband handled some object with my father's having discussion. Then suddenly all the lights in the house went off. Now,
1: right.
0: I know this sounds crazy and people are like, what? I'm like, I saw it. I had three witnesses. Right. I don't know. Maybe there was a brownout in our neighborhood, but it was highly coincidental. And then it was weird that the door was open. I mean, Leslie and I would come home and only one garage door would be open every day for 5, 6, 7 weeks and the light would be on.
1: Yeah.
0: It was odd.
1: And I have heard so many stories like this, and I love these stories because I can't say to somebody this was or wasn't your person, but I can tell that experiencing that as dad trying to tell us something, that's meaningful for you. Of course it is. And I have heard so many of these stories. Absolutely, I believe every word, and it doesn't sound crazy to me at this point because I've heard so many of them. And, you know, the closest I personally have come to experiencing this was when I gave a dear friend a dog toy that was the dog toy my mom always gave us when we got a new dog. It was a particular brand of stuffed hedgehog. And I gave that brand of stuffed hedgehog to my dear friend when she got her dog. And my mom loved dogs more than anything in the world. And that dog had torn up every toy in the house, and he didn't tear up that hedgehog. And I went, that's my mom. That is her, and she is inhabiting that hedgehog. And now it's been maybe 3 weeks and he tore up the hedgehog. But for those few weeks, it was, yeah, there's Shirley. She's visiting my best friend and her dog.
0: It felt like it, didn't it?
1: Yes, absolutely.
0: Okay, I'll finish with one final weird story.
1: Sure.
0: Since you're a death doula, and I've had plenty of experience with family and death, when our daughter died, on the year anniversary of her death. So we lived in Durham at the time in Northgate Park, and Leslie had a Macintosh computer, and on the anniversary of her death, her name was Lily McCoy, so Lily McCoy Voller, Leslie's computer name, Lily, when your computer would die, like the hard drive, it would say, you know, if the hard drive was named Joe, it would say Joe died. All of a sudden, her computer dies. 1 year later, it says Lily cannot be found.
1: Wow.
0: Lily cannot be found. But then it gets weirder. The firemen come to our door knocking. And I'm like, what are you doing here? It was like all the EMS. And they said, we got a code to come to your house.
1: Wow.
0: And I'm like, we didn't send out a code.
1: Right.
0: And a code came and they showed up at our house. And then the other odd thing was that, you know, the room that she had inhabited was always a few degrees colder than our room, which, of course, people could say, well, HVAC, whatever else. But I'm reporting to you right now, what I'm saying is true. I'll sign an affidavit. Mm-hmm. My wife will sign an affidavit. It was the oddest thing.
1: Yeah.
0: And nobody knew why they were there or why they got called. Or
1: Now,
0: you know, we had an alarm system, but the alarm system wasn't even on.
1: Right.
0: So, and it was at the 1 year anniversary. So
1: amazing.
0: I'm telling you that because stuff happens.
1: It does. It does. And it fills our hearts. You know, I can't explain what that is, but it sure is something. I can say that.
0: It is. So
1: amazing.
0: Holly, how do people reach out to you and engage your services?
1: Sure. They can go to my website, which is heartwooddeathdoula.com, HEARTWOOD, deathdoula.com.
0: I want to thank you very much for coming up on the porch.
1: Thank you so much for having me. I've really enjoyed talking with you.
0: And we're going to bring you back maybe after Death Fair this fall at the plant.
1: That would be amazing.
0: In Pittsburgh. So we really appreciate you coming. Folks, on the porch, we welcome leaders from the worlds of art, academia, business, and politics. 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

0: Hey there, this is Henry Taylor, and here's what you can find on chapelboro.com today. Orange County Schools and CHCCS will likely not get the full extent of their proposed budgets for the upcoming school year. Orange County recently shared how despite a 5% increase to per pupil spending, the recommended county budget is about $2 million below the combined requests from its two school districts. Head to our news section for the latest. According to a report from Inside Carolina Tuesday morning, former player Deion Thompson is set to join UNC men's basketball head coach Michael Malone's staff in Chapel Hill. Go to our sports section to read more. And over in our town square section, read the latest past rhymes with present times from UNC history professor Lloyd Kramer. On this edition, he recounts a recent trip to France in which he saw negative opinions of Donald Trump and a declining respect for America amongst Europeans firsthand. It's all on chapelboro.com.
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0: upcoming events in our community. 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The series kicks off Friday, May 15th at 6:30 with Cotton's great-granddaughter Brenda Evans, plus Kelly Breeding and Gail Caesar. And Cotton's family will be presenting the town of Carborough with one of her famous guitars as well, a gift from the U.S. Congress originally back in 1983. Get details on the show and the entire series at freighttrainblues.com. One other thing in Carborough that same weekend, the town is inviting you to join them to help clean up invasive plants that are threatening native trees at the Adams Tract. If you want to volunteer to help clean up, meet on Sunday, May 17th at 2 p.m. in the main parking lot at Wilson Park. The cleanup effort will take 2 hours. And of course, if you want more information about upcoming events and happenings in our community, you can visit the local events calendar page anytime on our website, chapelboro.com.
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0: Andrew Stuckey here with a check of the Chapelboro concert calendar. Vancouver, BC indie super group New Pornographers are coming to the Haw River Ballroom. It will be Wednesday, May 20th. They'll have Aukerville River's Will Shep opening for them. Looking ahead to June now, you can get some local rockabilly swamp pop from Southern Culture on the Skids. They'll be playing at Motor Co. on Saturday, June 6th. And local legend Dex Romweber will be celebrated at the last weekend in June for Dex Fest, multiple nights at Cat's Cradle. You can find all of these shows and more on the Chapelboro concert calendar. You can also join me each Wednesday night at 7 o'clock for the Soundcheck Hour, where we do a full hour of music from bands soon to be playing concerts in our community.
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1: ABC News, I'm Chuck Sievertson. President Trump and China's President Xi in Beijing have had their first meeting of the summit. China wants an easing of restrictions on high-tech exports and easier access to investments in the U.S. ABC's Lionel Moise.
2: Presidents Trump and Xi visited a temple after wrapping up their two-hour meeting. Trump saying their talks went great. Both leaders ignored questions from reporters about whether they discussed Taiwan.
1: President Trump looking for trade deals. The British military this morning says a ship anchored just off the coast of the United Arab Emirates has been seized and is sailing toward Iranian waters. No word on who took the ship. Of the three dozen Americans connected to the cruise ship hantavirus outbreak being monitored, an American doctor has been released from a biocontainment unit in Omaha after testing negative. For the first time, the World Cup final in July in New Jersey will feature a Super Bowl-style halftime show featuring Madonna, Shakira, and BTS. This is ABC News. The next time the Fed meets, there'll be a new chair in charge. The Senate has approved the nomination of Kevin Warsh, President Trump's nominee, to lead the Federal Reserve. We're learning more about the rescue of 11 people who ended up in the Atlantic after their small plane ran into trouble and had to put down on the water earlier this week.
3: We're now learning that rescue chopper found the victims just minutes before they would run out of fuel and turn back for home. The plane, bound for Grand Bahama International Airport, taking off Tuesday morning. Shortly after takeoff, the pilot experiencing engine failure, declaring an in-flight emergency, losing all communications with air traffic controllers. Around 11 a.m., a transmitter on board alerting the Coast Guard of a distress situation.
1: ABC's Matt Rivers. The long wait for the Trump phone may soon be over. Trump Mobile now says the gold phones, which were first supposed to be delivered last year but then were delayed over and over, will start shipping out this week. Chuck Sievertson, ABC News.
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18: Good morning and happy Thursday. Time is 6:05. Temperature 58 degrees in Chapel Hill and Carrboro. Looking at mostly cloudy, I'll say partly cloudy skies right now. It will be mostly sunny by the time we get into the middle of the day, with highs getting up around 70 degrees this afternoon. That's as cold as it's going to get. We got a big warm-up coming this weekend. Lows down in the mid-40s tonight, but then highs around 75 tomorrow, peaking in the mid-80s on Saturday, getting up around 90 degrees for Sunday, Monday, and Tuesday as we end the weekend and get into the start of next week. Going to be with you this Thursday morning. Let's catch you up on local news as we start the day. Beginning today in Pittsboro, where the town board voted this week to cancel its contract with the company Flock Safety and remove the license plate reader cameras that have been set up around town. Those cameras are designed to help with police investigations, but they've sparked widespread concerns about privacy violations. The contract was already set to expire in January, but the board voted to cancel it effective July 1st after getting numerous comments from residents. With the full story, here's 97.9 The Hill's Henry Taylor.
19: At the May 11th meeting, Commissioner John Bonitz said he shares the community's skepticism about Flock Safety after being outspoken about a town partnership with the company since 2023. He stated how, despite recent town reassurances about data deletion, he thinks Pittsboro does not have a reliable way to know if the company is violating the contract. Ultimately, he warned against local governments sourcing surveillance infrastructure to a fast-growing private company with a business model that depends on expanding its scale and reach.
20: Public safety really matters, and I believe that it must be balanced against privacy, property rights, local accountability, and the presumption that citizens are free unless there is individualized suspicion. Government should not monitor innocent citizens by default.
19: The 4-1 vote rejected Mayor Kyle Shipp's recommendation to continue the usage of Flock cameras through the end of the current contract ending in January of 2027. Although noting the current contract's, quote, ambiguous language, Shipp explained his belief that the technology is a valuable tool for local police to help solve crimes related to motor vehicles and missing persons. Jay Farrell was the only board member to share the sentiment.
21: I'm asking you to support Chief Johnson and the Pittsburgh Police Department to continue their work until at this time we can revisit this contract, review it, revise it, and rewrite it.
19: Board member Tiana Thurber said residents have been, quote, loud and clear about their problems with Flock, with the public comment portion at recent meetings dominated by residents speaking out against the technology. Fellow board member Candace Hunziker shared how, while campaigning for her commissioner's seat last year, she held regular community meetings with Pittsboro residents, and Flock cameras were consistently a topic for discussion.
22: Ultimately, I was elected to represent the people of Pittsboro, and I believe the overwhelming sentiment from our residents is that the potential of abuse, loss of privacy, and lack of meaningful guardrails outweigh the benefits that these cameras provide. And so for those reasons, I support removing the Flock cameras immediately.
19: She acknowledged how public distrust extends beyond Pittsboro. On the local level, she shared how Chatham County moved to end its contract with Flock recently. On the national level, she shared how concern surrounding automated license plate reader technology is bipartisan, with municipalities ending contracts with Flock over a lack of privacy protections.
22: And I struggled with this decision. I never want to do anything that negatively impacts public safety or our police department's ability to do their job. But our police department has done an incredible job protecting this town, its people, and their property long before Flock cameras ever existed. And with the addition of the new officers sworn in tonight, I trust our police department's ability to continue protecting this town without this technology.
19: In her motion, Hunziker set the date of July 1st, 2026 as a deadline for the cameras to be removed by Flock, which was approved by the board. The group PittsboroCameras.org was a vocal opponent of Pittsboro's Flock system. In a statement provided to Chapelboro.com, group member Bradley Pierce said he's thankful the commissioners voted against Flock. He said the following: "We are grateful to the commissioners who listened carefully to those concerns and recognize that Pittsboro should not build a system capable of tracking the everyday movements of ordinary people. Public safety matters, but it should never come at the cost of treating an entire community as a pool of data to be collected first and justified later." For 97.9 The Hill, I'm Henry Taylor.
18: Also in local government, Orange County commissioners held a public hearing Tuesday on County Manager Travis Mirren's budget proposal, which includes major cuts for the Chapel Hill Public Library and less funding than requested for the county's two school districts, despite also including a 3.5-cent property tax hike to deal with rising costs. Public comment Tuesday was largely in favor of increasing funding for the schools and the library, even if that means a higher tax rate. Speaking of the schools, the Durham School Board has a work session tonight at 5:30 with a look back at recent capital improvement projects and an update on this year's capital improvement plan. You can get a link to that agenda on our website, chapelboro.com. In other local news, officials have confirmed the identity of the individual who was killed in a house fire Monday morning on the corner of Honeysuckle Road and Redbud Lane in Chapel Hill, 58-year-old Kim Brigeman, who was known, among other things, for her work with animal rescue. The cause of the fire is still under investigation. Over now to campus, where UNC announced yesterday that the School of Civic Life and Leadership will become an independent academic unit in August, the university's 15th overall. SCIL has seen an increase in enrollment in its first 2 years, but it's also seen controversy over what's been a contentious process of hiring faculty. UNC commissioned an independent probe into that process that found no wrongdoing, but the university has refused to release their findings to the public, sparking a lawsuit from multiple media outlets. And speaking of somewhat controversial campus developments, UNC also yesterday announced they've selected a master plan designer for phase one of the build-out of the Carolina North campus near the intersection of Estes and MLK. The company chosen is Ayer St. Gross, based out of Maryland. They've worked with UNC since 1998, and they'll help determine where on the site would be the best place for academic buildings, student housing, market-rate housing, and retail, though not any basketball arena at this point. That decision came yesterday at a meeting of the UNC Board of Trustees. Here's UNC's Executive Director of Real Estate Development, Tiffany Lacey, addressing the board during that meeting.
0: What we're doing right now is a land planning exercise. So we're just looking at land use, how that is laid out on the site, and how infrastructure is provided. So we're not doing any building design or anything like that. This will be done in a number of phases. So the initial work that we're asking them to look at is really of the 230 acres, which is the bounds of the airport, what can actually be developed, what should be developed, whether there's opportunities to look across the street

0: to the facilities buildings on the other side of Estes and bring them into the study area and how that would help to define a development footprint. We will be back here regularly to kind of talk about what we're looking to deliver and what flexibility we're building into that.
1: That's Tiffany Lacey speaking there. Get more details from yesterday's meeting on our website, chapelboro.com, and visit Chapelboro for more local news as well, including possible delays coming along NC 54 as contractors work to install pedestrian infrastructure at three different intersections in Chapel Hill and Carrboro. Time is 6:13.
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1: And as we head into the morning, we've got one accident that's already happened on I-40/85 eastbound. If you're traveling from Mebane towards Eflin, a little ways past Buckhorn Road, there's an accident that's causing a pretty sizable delay. You're going to see some stop-and-go traffic beginning at Buckhorn Road, continuing east until you pass the site of that accident. By the time you get to the Eflin exit, it's back to normal, but it will take you some time if you're heading east from Mebane toward Hillsboro. Other than that, things are looking good. Not too many vehicles out there yet, but if you're seeing anything we're not reporting, shoot us a text when you're safe and off the roads and tell us about it at 919-240-6000. As for the weather, that's also looking pretty good. 58 degrees with a few clouds in the sky. We'll have mostly sunny skies by the time we get to the end of the day, with highs getting up around 70 degrees. Not too much of a change in the temperature today, but we do have a big warm-up coming as we get closer to the weekend. Lows tonight dropping into the mid-40s, but then tomorrow we'll have mostly sunny skies, highs around 75 degrees, and then it's going to only get warmer from there. We'll have highs in the mid-80s on Saturday, getting up around 90 degrees for Sunday, Monday, and Tuesday. And we need rain. We're not going to get it anytime soon, partly to mostly sunny skies for today, tomorrow, Saturday, Sunday, Monday, and Tuesday. We do eventually get some rain starting on Wednesday of next week, but it's going to be 6 days before we get to that. 6:14 is your time. Got a lot for you on the show today. Coming up at 7:30, we'll have Kelly Hunter in from the city of Mebane with the latest update on upcoming events and happenings, plus developments in local government, including a new budget proposal from City Manager Richard White. We'll talk about that coming up in a little bit more than an hour. At 8:30, we'll have Scott Washington in the studio for this week's round of History Matters, taking a look back at this week in history. And of course, we got the Impossible Quiz with a $10 gift card up for grabs to Bandito's Mexican Cafe for the first caller with the right answer. That's coming up around 8:45. Up next, though, we have sports, including NCAA tournament action today for UNC women's lacrosse, NCAA tournament action yesterday for UNC women's golf. Find out how they did, and we'll hear from Scott Forbes, the head coach of the Tar Heel baseball team, as they get set for game one of their final regular season series at NC State starting tonight. That's coming up next after this. Hey, it's Aaron Keck. If you listen to the morning show, you already know that we love going out to eat. So when we find a place that we keep going back to, you know it's something special. 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
2: Coming at you from Chapel Hill Media Group Studios here on East Franklin Street. It is time now to take a look at sports. Tar Heel women's lacrosse is back on the field tonight, hosting Stanford in the NCAA quarterfinal for a spot in the Final Four. UNC is the 2 seed in this year's tournament, and they've beaten Stanford twice already this year. Tonight's game is set for 7:30 on Dorrance Field, televised on ESPNU if you can't make it in person. UNC needs just 3 more wins to defend last year's national title. If the Heels get the win tonight, they'll face either Maryland or Navy in the semifinals next week. Over now to basketball, where UNC just landed a new incoming freshman for next season's roster, 4-star recruit Kevin Thomas, a 6'6 wing out of Florida who originally committed to LSU but decommitted after LSU fired their head coach and officially signed on to Carolina yesterday. 24/7 Sports ranks him as the number 79 overall player in his class, and notably, Thomas played high school ball with Matt Abel, who's slated to transfer to UNC from NC State next season if he doesn't elect to go pro. That was not the only news out of UNC basketball yesterday. Inside Carolina also reported Brian Tebaldi has agreed to join the coaching staff under Michael Malone next season. Tebaldi spent last year as an assistant coach at Providence, but he also has coaching experience in the NBA with Cleveland and Chicago. On the links, Carolina women's golf is through to the NCAA championships after taking second out of 12 teams in regional action this week in Chapel Hill. Texas won the regional by shooting 5 under par over 3 rounds. UNC was 11 shots back at 6 over. Oklahoma State, Michigan State, and Virginia also advanced out of the Chapel Hill region. The NCAA championships begin next week in California. Turning to the Diamond, Carolina baseball is back in action tonight as the second-ranked Diamond Heels are in Raleigh to wrap up the regular season with a 3-game set at NC State. UNC's already locked up a top 4 seed and a double bye in next week's ACC tournament, but head coach Scott Forbes says he doesn't want his team to be distracted by the standings.
3: There's nothing better than going on the road and finding a way to win the series, you know, in a hostile environment. So it'll be a big challenge for us. We'll be ready. You know, they're all TV games, night games, should be great crowds. State's fighting for a lot. We're fighting for a lot. I think our guys have bought into what I preach to them every day about being process-oriented. Outcomes can be distractions. Don't pay attention to polls, records, whatever. You know, I can look at them in the eye and tell them how dangerous we were in 2022 when we were 8-13 at one point in the league. And nobody wanted to play us, I can tell you that, going into the ACC tournament. We rolled through that ACC tournament. So, for us, it's just the mindset of like, hey, yesterday is gone, and we got to get better today. How do you get better today? Weight room, stretching, cage, all that stuff. And then you got to get better tomorrow, play well, boom, boom, boom, boom. And you hope you're feeling good, you're healthy, and you're playing your best the week of Memorial Day.
2: That's Scott Forbes speaking there on his radio show Monday. Game 1 of that series at NC State is tonight at 7, and we'll have all the action for you right here on 97.9 The Hill. It'll also be on the ACC network if you want to watch it on TV. Elsewhere in Tar Heel sports, the ACC Track and Field Championships get underway today at Louisville. That's slated to run through Saturday. In tennis, UNC's Reese Brantmeyer just won the Elite Scholar Athlete Award from the NCAA for the 2nd year in a row. That goes to an athlete who excels both in competition and in the classroom. Brantmeyer won last year's NCAA singles title. She's in the quarterfinals this year, and she's got a cumulative GPA of 3.96. In the pool, happy trails to Tar Heel Swimming and Diving Associate Head Coach Kurt Cumbier, who's heading to Michigan to take over as associate head coach at Club Wolverine in Ann Arbor. And finally, up to the pros, the Buffalo Sabres host the Montreal Canadiens in Game 5 of their Stanley Cup playoff series tonight at 7. The Sabres and the Canadiens are tied at 2 games apiece in their best-of-7 series, with the Carolina Hurricanes awaiting the winner in the Eastern Conference Finals. And in baseball, the Durham Bulls snapped a 3-game losing streak with a 7-2 win yesterday at Gwinnett. That road series continues tonight at 6:35. Visit our website, chapelboro.com, for more sports news, including details about UNC's plans to celebrate the 100th anniversary of Keenan Stadium this fall. Those plans include upgrades to the stadium, including new video boards, a new sound system, and most important of all, an upgraded press box.
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1: 6:29, your time. Aaron Keck here with you this morning. The two songs you just heard were both local. Carolina Junebugs with Georgia May was the last one, and we kicked off that set with Vivian Riley and Is It All Over, two of my favorites. Speaking of local music, got a couple events happening this weekend. The annual Freight Train Blues Music Series is back this spring at Carborough Town Commons, presented by the Music Maker Relief Foundation with free live concerts celebrating local music legend Elizabeth Cotton. Series kicks off this Friday, that's tomorrow, at 6:30 at Town Commons with Cotton's great-granddaughter Brenda Evans, plus Kelly Breeding and Gail Caesar, and Cotton's family will be donating one of Elizabeth Cotton's classic guitars to the town of Chapel Hill at that event as well. 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Back in a minute with an update on weather and more local news after this.
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1: 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Lunch is provided. 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Laughing because I just keep saying what time it is over and over again. One more look at weather as we continue the hour, brought to you by Rand Coca-Cola Beverages. 58 degrees in Chapel Hill, Carborough right now, looking at partly cloudy skies. It's going to be mostly sunny today with highs around 70 degrees. Overnight lows in the mid-40s tonight, and then a big warm-up coming this weekend. Highs around 75 on Friday, getting up into the mid-80s on Saturday, and then topping out around 90 degrees on Sunday, Monday, and Tuesday. And again, no rain in any of those days. We've got mostly sunny skies all the way through the weekend and into the start of next week. We got some rain in the forecast for Wednesday, Thursday, Friday as we get towards the end of next week, but 6 days before we get there. 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
1: Catching you up on local news, if you're just joining us, top story today, the town board in Pittsboro voted this week to cancel its contract with the company Flock Safety and remove the license plate reader cameras that have been set up around town. Those cameras are designed to help with police investigations, but they've raised a lot of privacy concerns, hence the decision. You can get the full story up on our website, chapelboro.com, and we'll have the full story for you coming up at the top of next hour, too. Also in local government, Orange County commissioners held a public hearing Tuesday on county manager Travis Mirren's budget proposal, which includes major cuts for the Chapel Hill Public Library and less funding for the county's two school districts than they requested. And that's to try to mitigate costs with the rising costs that the county is dealing with. There's still a 3.5 cent property tax increase built into this budget plan. Public comment Tuesday was largely in favor of increasing funding for the schools and maintaining funds for the library, even if that means a higher tax rate. You still have plenty of chances to weigh in on the budget before county commissioners take a final vote. Orange County is, in fact, holding a public information session this evening from 6 to 6:45 at the Witted Building in Hillsboro. Everyone's invited to come out, learn more, ask questions, and share your feedback. And that's a public information session, not a formal public hearing. So much more informal this evening in Hillsboro. Elsewhere in the news, we've got a big day for Tar Heel sports. UNC women's lacrosse taking on Stanford on Dorrance Field at 7:30 tonight. It's the NCAA tournament quarterfinal. The winner moves on to the Final Four. That game is going to be televised on ESPNU if you can't make it in person, but it's going to be on Dorrance Field tonight. One other big game happening today, UNC baseball down the road in Raleigh taking on NC State. Game one of a three-game series. This is the final series of the regular season. ACC tournament begins next week. UNC has already locked up a top four seed and a double bye in the ACC tournament, just looking to impress the NCAA selection and seeding committee at this point, looking ahead to the NCAA tournament to make sure that they can host a regional and a super regional. Hosting a regional is pretty much a done deal at this point for Carolina. Hosting a super regional probably also, but they still have a little bit of work to do before they can lock that up. Game one is tonight at 7 o'clock. Series continues Friday and Saturday, and we'll have it all for you right here on 97.9 The Hill. 6:35 is your time. We've got more music for you coming up next with Creedence Clearwater Revival on deck after this.
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0: Going a little ways back in time for those two songs. Jimi Hendrix there with Crosstown Traffic. Creedence Clearwater Revival before that with Run Through the Jungle. 6:43 is your time here on 97.9 The Hill.
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0: Let's look at traffic and weather brought to you by Skylark Music School. One big delay out there on the roads as we get further into the morning. It is already heavy on the interstate. If you're traveling east from Mebane towards Eflin, that's an accident causing that. That happened a little ways beyond the Buckhorn Road exit. By the time you get to Eflin, it's back to normal, but the delay is pretty heavy now. It looks like it goes almost all the way back to the Mebane Oaks Road exit, which is right by Tanker Outlets. Continuing east past Buckhorn to the site of that accident, which again is pretty close to Eflin. So if you're traveling east from Mebane towards Hillsboro, give yourself a lot more time to get through that if you're on the interstate. If you take 70 instead, you will not be the first to have had that idea. 70 is also heavy eastbound if you're heading towards Eflin from Mebane. Other than that, things are looking normal, but if you're seeing anything we're not reporting, shoot us a text when you're safe and off the roads and let us know about it at 919-240-6000. As for the weather, that's looking pretty good. 58 degrees with the sun coming up. Partly cloudy skies right now. Should be a partly to mostly sunny day with highs getting up around 70 this afternoon. Lows in the mid-40s tonight, and then a warm-up as we get to the weekend. Mostly sunny, partly to mostly sunny skies pretty much every day for the foreseeable future. We'll have highs around 75 tomorrow, 85 on Saturday, and we'll top out around 90 degrees on Sunday, Monday, and Tuesday before we finally get some rain in the middle of next week. 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
0: Time now is 6:45. Going to keep the hour going with a couple of songs from artists who have birthdays today. David Byrne is 74 years old today. Happy birthday to him. He's still going strong. We've got a Talking Heads song on deck, but we'll kick off this set with an artist who is turning 47. Happy 47th birthday to Dan Auerbach of the Black Keys. Here's Lonely Boy on 97.9 The Hill.

at the bottom.

0: You know, if it's the same as it ever was, even after the Twister comes, that's actually a really lucky day. Talking Heads there with Once in a Lifetime. Happy 74th birthday to David Byrne. Before that, the Black Keys with Lonely Boy. Dan Auerbach of the Black Keys is 47 years old today. 6:53 is your time. Coming back with, we've got time for one more song after this on 97.9 The Hill.
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0: Going to wrap up the hour with a very well-known local musician who has two shows in the area this weekend. He's going to be at the Haw River Ballroom in Saxbaha on Saturday night and Cat's Cradle on Sunday night. It's Iron and Wine, and here he is with Fiona Apple and All in Good Time on 97.9 The Hill.

0: two shows this weekend. Catscradle.com for tickets. Iron and Wine there with Fiona Apple. 58 degrees and partly cloudy. It's going to be mostly sunny today with highs around 70. ABC News now.
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2: ABC News, I'm Chuck Sievertson. Welcome in Beijing at the start of a state banquet for President Trump's visit to China. President Xi Jinping speaking through a translator.
3: The people of China and the United States are both great peoples. Achieving the great rejuvenation of the Chinese nation and making America great again.
2: Going on to say the U.S. and China can help each other succeed, the White House says in an earlier meeting, the two presidents discussed trade, fentanyl, and Iran. British officials this morning say a ship anchored south of the Strait of Hormuz has been seized. No word who has taken it, but the ship now appears to be sailing toward Iran. Russia keeping up its drone and missile attacks on Ukraine. At least four people killed in the capital of Kyiv. Ukraine's president says Russia has fired over 1,500 drones just since yesterday. The American doctor, who initially tested positive for hantavirus, now testing negative. This is ABC News. For an Air Force Reserve crew in Florida, a day of routine training earlier this week quickly turned into a life-saving rescue mission. ABC's Rena Roy.
4: A small plane flying between islands in the Bahamas suffered engine failure. The pilot sent a distress signal before crashing 50 miles off the coast of Central Florida. The crew spotted a raft filled with passengers. They expected as many as 8 people. They found 11. The crash survivors had been in the water for 5 hours, some with injuries, unclear if help was coming. The crew airdropped survival kits as a helicopter hoisted each of the 11 to safety, completing the rescue with only 5 minutes of gas left, flying back to Florida.
2: For the first time, the World Cup final in July at MetLife Stadium in New Jersey will feature a Super Bowl-style halftime show featuring Madonna, Shakira, and BTS. The show will be curated by Coldplay's Chris Martin. Chuck Sievertson, ABC News.
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0: Good morning and happy Thursday. 7:04 your time, 58 degrees your temperature with partly cloudy skies. Going to be a nice day today with mostly sunny skies all day long and highs getting up around 70 this afternoon. Lows down in the mid-40s tonight and then mostly sunny for the rest of the week and weekend with temperatures warming up. 75 tomorrow, 85 on Saturday, topping out around 90 for Sunday, Monday, and Tuesday. Catching you up on local news as we start the hour. We begin today in Pittsboro, where the town board voted this week to cancel its contract with the company Flock Safety and remove the license plate reader cameras that have been set up around town. Those cameras are designed to help with police investigations, but they've sparked widespread concerns about privacy violations. The contract was already set to expire in January, but the board voted to cancel it effective July 1st after getting numerous comments from residents. With the full story, here's 97.9 The Hill's Henry Taylor.
15: At the May 11th meeting, Commissioner John Bonitz said he shares the community's skepticism about Flock Safety after being outspoken about a town partnership with the company since 2023. He stated how, despite recent town reassurances about data deletion, he thinks Pittsboro does not have a reliable way to know if the company is violating the contract. Ultimately, he warned against local governments sourcing surveillance infrastructure to a fast-growing private company with a business model that depends on expanding its scale and reach.
16: Public safety really matters, and I believe that it must be balanced against privacy, property rights, local accountability, and the presumption that citizens are free unless there is individualized suspicion. Government should not monitor innocent citizens by default.
15: The 4-1 vote rejected Mayor Kyle Shipp's recommendation to continue the usage of Flock cameras through the end of the current contract ending in January of 2027. Although noting the current contract's, quote, ambiguous language, Shipp explained his belief that the technology is a valuable tool for local police to help solve crimes related to motor vehicles and missing persons. Jay Farrell was the only board member to share the sentiment.
17: I'm asking you to support Chief Johnson and the Pittsburgh Police Department to continue their work until at this time we can revisit this contract, review it, revise it, and rewrite it.
15: Board member Tiana Thurber said residents have been, quote, loud and clear about their problems with Flock, with the public comment portion at recent meetings dominated by residents speaking out against the technology. Fellow board member Candace Hunziker shared how, while campaigning for her commissioner's seat last year, she held regular community meetings with Pittsboro residents, and Flock cameras were consistently a topic for discussion.
18: Ultimately, I was elected to represent the people of Pittsboro, and I believe the overwhelming sentiment from our residents is that the potential of abuse, loss of privacy, and lack of meaningful guardrails outweigh the benefits that these cameras provide. And so for those reasons, I support removing the Flock cameras immediately.
15: She acknowledged how public distrust extends beyond Pittsboro. On the local level, she shared how Chatham County moved to end its contract with Flock recently. On the national level, she shared how concern surrounding automated license plate reader technology is bipartisan, with municipalities ending contracts with Flock over a lack of privacy protections.
18: And I struggled with this decision. I never want to do anything that negatively impacts public safety or our police department's ability to do their job. But our police department has done an incredible job protecting this town, its people, and their property long before Flock cameras ever existed. And with the addition of the new officers sworn in tonight, I trust our police department's ability to continue protecting this town without this technology.
15: In her motion, Hunziker set the date of July 1st, 2026 as a deadline for the cameras to be removed by Flock, which was approved by the board. The group PittsboroCameras.org was a vocal opponent of Pittsboro's Flock system. In a statement provided to Chapelboro.com, group member Bradley Pierce said he's thankful the commissioners voted against Flock. He said the following: "We are grateful to the commissioners who listened carefully to those concerns and recognize that Pittsboro should not build a system capable of tracking the everyday movements of ordinary people. Public safety matters, but it should never come at the cost of treating an entire community as a pool of data to be collected first and justified later." For 97.9 The Hill, I'm Henry Taylor.
0: Also in local government, Orange County commissioners held a public hearing Tuesday on County Manager Travis Mirren's budget proposal, which includes major cuts for the Chapel Hill Public Library and less funding than requested for the county's two school districts, despite also including a 3.5-cent property tax hike to deal with rising costs. Public comment Tuesday was largely in favor of increasing funding for the schools and the library, even if that means a higher tax rate. Speaking of the schools, the Durham School Board has a work session tonight at 5:30 with a look back at recent capital improvement projects and an update on this year's capital improvement plan. You can get a link to that agenda on our website, chapelboro.com. In other local news, officials have confirmed the identity of the individual who was killed in a house fire Monday morning on the corner of Honeysuckle Road and Redbud Lane in Chapel Hill, 58-year-old Kim Brigeman, who was known, among other things, for her work with animal rescue. The cause of the fire is still under investigation. Over now to campus, where UNC announced yesterday that the School of Civic Life and Leadership will become an independent academic unit in August, the university's 15th overall. SCIL has seen an increase in enrollment in its first 2 years, but it's also seen controversy over what's been a contentious process of hiring faculty. UNC commissioned an independent probe into that process that found no wrongdoing, but the university has refused to release their findings to the public, sparking a lawsuit from multiple media outlets. And speaking of somewhat controversial campus developments, UNC also yesterday announced they've selected a master plan designer for phase one of the build-out of the Carolina North campus near the intersection of Estes and MLK. The company chosen is Ayer St. Gross, based out of Maryland. They've worked with UNC since 1998, and they'll help determine where on the site would be the best place for academic buildings, student housing, market-rate housing, and retail, though not any basketball arena at this point. That decision came yesterday at a meeting of the UNC Board of Trustees. Here's UNC's Executive Director of Real Estate Development, Tiffany Lacey, addressing the board during that meeting.
19: What we're doing right now is a land planning exercise. So we're just looking at land use, how that is laid out on the site, and how infrastructure is provided. So we're not doing any building design or anything like that. This will be done in a number of phases. So the initial work that we're asking

0: opportunities to look across the street to the facilities buildings on the other side of Estes and bring them into the study area and how that would help to define a development footprint. We will be back here regularly to kind of talk about what we're looking to deliver and what flexibility we're building into that.
1: That's Tiffany Lacey speaking there. Get more details from yesterday's meeting on our website, chapelboro.com, and visit Chapelboro for more local news, including possible delays coming along NC-54 later on this year as contractors work to install pedestrian infrastructure at three different intersections in Chapel Hill and Carrboro. 7:12 is your time, and speaking of delays...
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1: 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Good news and bad news here. The good news is, even though I mentioned delays in the lead-in, we really only have one delay out there. The bad news is it's a big one. If you're on the interstate traveling from Mebane towards Hillsboro, eastbound on 4085, there was an earlier accident right past Buckhorn Road as you're getting close to Eflin. That is now backing up traffic pretty much all the way back to Mebane. So give yourself a lot more time to get through that. That traffic has been getting steadily worse over the last hour. If you're thinking about 70 as an alternative, you are not alone. 70 is also going to be busy, but it definitely looks better right now on 70 than it is on 40. West 10 Road also seeing some delays approaching Buckhorn Road and Mount Willing Road right by Eflin as well. So a lot of delays over there, even on those alternate routes if you're trying to skip the traffic on the interstate. So give yourself more time regardless. Other than that, things are looking okay, but if you're seeing anything we're not reporting beyond that, send us a text when you're safe and off the roads and tell us about it at 919-240-6000. 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They believe that coffee unites the world, and they prove it with an unwavering commitment to personally source the finest coffee through their Farmer Direct Relationship Program, connecting communities around the world through each coffee, individually and carefully roasted. 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Got Kelly Hunter coming over from Mebane in about 15 minutes to give us the rundown on what's happening over there. She's managing the traffic all right. We'll have her on the air in about 15 minutes. 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Looking at real nice weather out there right now. 58 degrees and mostly sunny. It's going to be a mostly sunny day with highs around 70 degrees this afternoon. Overnight lows in the mid-40s tonight, and then mostly sunny skies for tomorrow and pretty much all through the weekend. The big story for the next few days is going to be the temperature. We got a big warm-up coming. Highs around 75 tomorrow. Highs around 85 on Saturday. And we'll top out with some real summer-like weather with highs around 90 on Sunday, Monday, and Tuesday. No rain anywhere in there. We definitely need the rain. We're still in drought conditions. We're not going to get any more until probably at least Wednesday of next week. So continue to be careful out there and avoid outdoor burning if at all possible. We've still been in that drought for several months now, and it's going to continue at least for another week. 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Your time is 7:15. Coming up next, we've got sports, including a big NCAA tournament game tonight for UNC women's lacrosse. Big NCAA tournament action yesterday for Tar Heel women's golf. Of course, UNC baseball has a game this evening on the road in Raleigh, taking on NC State. And we've got roster news for Tar Heel men's basketball. Carolina just landed another recruit yesterday. Details on him after this.
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4: Aaron Kett coming at you from Chapel Hill Media Group Studios here on East Franklin Street. It is time now to take a look at sports. Tar Heel women's lacrosse is back on the field tonight, hosting Stanford in the NCAA quarterfinal for a spot in the Final Four. UNC is the 2 seed in this year's tournament, and they've beaten Stanford twice already this year. Tonight's game is set for 7:30 on Dorrance Field, televised on ESPNU if you can't make it in person. UNC needs just 3 more wins to defend last year's national title. If the Heels get the win tonight, they'll face either Maryland or Navy in the semifinals next week. Over now to basketball, where UNC just landed a new incoming freshman for next season's roster, 4-star recruit Kevin Thomas, a 6'6 wing out of Florida who originally committed to LSU but decommitted after LSU fired their head coach and officially signed on to Carolina yesterday. 24/7 Sports ranks him as the number 79 overall player in his class, and notably, Thomas played high school ball with Matt Abel, who's slated to transfer to UNC from NC State next season if he doesn't elect to go pro. That was not the only news out of UNC basketball yesterday. Inside Carolina also reported Brian Tibaldi has agreed to join the coaching staff under Michael Malone next season. Tibaldi spent last year as an assistant coach at Providence, but he also has coaching experience in the NBA with Cleveland and Chicago. On the links, Carolina women's golf is through to the NCAA championships after taking second out of 12 teams in regional action this week in Chapel Hill. Texas won the regional by shooting 5 under par over 3 rounds. UNC was 11 shots back at 6 over. Oklahoma State, Michigan State, and Virginia also advanced out of the Chapel Hill region. The NCAA championships begin next week in California. Turning to the Diamond, Carolina baseball is back in action tonight as the second-ranked Diamond Heels are in Raleigh to wrap up the regular season with a 3-game set at NC State. UNC's already locked up a top 4 seed and a double bye in next week's ACC tournament, but head coach Scott Forbes says he doesn't want his team to be distracted by the standings.
5: There's nothing better than going on the road and finding a way to win the series, you know, in a hostile environment. So it'll be a big challenge for us. We'll be ready. You know, they're all TV games, night games, should be great crowds, state's fighting for a lot, we're fighting for a lot. I think our guys have bought into what I preach to them every day about being process-oriented. Outcomes can be distractions, don't pay attention to polls, records, whatever. You know, I can look at them in the eye and tell them how dangerous we were in 2022 when we were 8-13 at one point in the league, and nobody wanted to play us, I can tell you that, going into the ACC tournament. We rolled through that ACC tournament, so for us, it's just the mindset of like, hey, yesterday is gone, and we got to get better today. How do you get better today? Weight room, stretching, cage, all that stuff. And then you got to get better tomorrow, play well, boom, boom, boom, boom. And you hope you're feeling good, you're healthy, and you're playing your best the week of Memorial Day.
4: That's Scott Forbes speaking there on his radio show Monday. Game 1 of that series at NC State is tonight at 7, and we'll have all the action for you right here on 97.9 The Hill. It'll also be on the ACC Network if you want to watch it on TV. Elsewhere in Tar Heel sports, the ACC Track and Field Championships get underway today at Louisville. That's slated to run through Saturday. In tennis, UNC's Reese Brantmeyer just won the Elite Scholar Athlete Award from the NCAA for the second year in a row. That goes to an athlete who excels both in competition and in the classroom. Brantmeyer won last year's NCAA singles title. She's in the quarterfinals this year, and she's got a cumulative GPA of 3.96. In the pool, happy trails to Tar Heel Swimming and Diving Associate Head Coach Kurt Cumbier, who's heading to Michigan to take over as associate head coach at Club Wolverine in Ann Arbor. And finally, up to the pros, the Buffalo Sabres host the Montreal Canadiens in Game 5 of their Stanley Cup playoff series tonight at 7. The Sabres and the Canadiens are tied at 2 games apiece in their best-of-7 series, with the Carolina Hurricanes awaiting the winner in the Eastern Conference Finals. And in baseball, the Durham Bulls snapped a 3-game losing streak with a 7-2 win yesterday at Gwinnett. That road series continues tonight at 6:35. Visit our website, chapelboro.com, for more sports news, including details about UNC's plans to celebrate the 100th anniversary of Keenan Stadium this fall. Those plans include upgrades to the stadium, including new video boards, a new sound system, and most important of all, an upgraded press box.
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0: Blue Cactus there with This Kind of Rain on 97.9 The Hill, our favorite song from last year. It is 7:27, coming back in 90 seconds with an update on a weather, and then a Kelly Hunter from the city of Mebane coming in with Positively Mebane, looking ahead to upcoming events in town, plus taking a look at recent activity in local government. That's coming up next after this.
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1: 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Let's get a quick update on the traffic situation first. If you're just joining us, still seeing big delays. If you're trying to get from Mebane East, going from Mebane East towards Eflin, there was an earlier accident on I-40/85, a little ways past Buckhorn Road. That is still causing a major delay going all the way back to the Tanger Outlets exit now by Mebane, and it's stop and go all the way through there. So it's going to take you a lot of time to get east from Mebane to Eflin. If you're on the interstate, Route 70 also super backed up, as a lot of folks are taking that as an alternative. West 10 Road also super backed up, as a lot of folks are taking that as an alternative. So if you're in Mebane trying to get east towards Eflin and Hillsborough and beyond, give yourself a lot more time to get where you're going. We do have Kelly Hunter from the city of Mebane in the studio, and she'll be talking about Positively Mebane in just a second. Quick update on weather first. It is 59 degrees now with partly cloudy skies. Going to be mostly sunny today with highs around 70 this afternoon. Lows in the mid-40s tonight, and then mostly sunny skies for tomorrow with highs around 75 to wrap up the week. Staying partly cloudy and getting even hotter for the weekend. Highs around 85 on Saturday, and then highs around 90 for Sunday, Monday, and Tuesday. 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
1: Well, it is time now for this month's installment of Positively Mebane. Every month we are joined in the studio by Kelly Hunter, the public information officer for the city of Mebane, to catch us up on what's going on in town. PositivelyMebane.com is the website for the public information office, MebaneNC.gov, if you want information about city government. Kelly, thank you so much for being here today.
3: Thank you for having me. It's always a pleasure.
1: What is going on? So much. We were talking before we started, like, there's just like a world wind of activity constantly happening around us, but
3: always. And you know, once the weather gets warm in spring and then spring leads into summer, everything picks up tenfold, and there's so much going on all the time. But it's exciting, but it's also like, wait, this.
1: Oh, that's really interesting, because like, we're in Chapel Hill and it's not so much the case anymore, but it's always the stereotype that you're in a college town. Once summer hits, it goes from like everything's happening to nothing happens for 3 months. But Mebane's not like that.
3: Mebane is not like that. There's a something to do every month, something downtown almost every single weekend.
1: Yep.
3: Then we have all of our big celebrations that the city hosts an event for, like Juneteenth and the July 4th Independence Day celebration. So there's always something going on. If you are bored, you are not looking very hard to find something to entertain yourself.
1: So we're starting with upcoming events. Let's start with that. What's coming up that folks should know about?
3: So the first one is that during the month of May, the city of Mebane does a Movies in the Park. It takes place at the Mebane Community Park, and it's a fun thing to get families and kids out there. Well, the last Movies in the Park showing is going to be coming up on Friday, May 22nd, and the featured film that we asked for community input, so citizens got to let us know what they wanted to watch. Well, you all spoke, and they voted, and we are going to be seeing Zootopia 2, which if you have not seen it, you are missing out. It's a great movie. I'm usually not a fan of sequels, but it was really good.
1: This
3: almost as good as the first one if you've never seen it. So
1: awesome.
3: I'm a big fan.
1: Cool.
3: But the movie will begin at 7 p.m. There's going to be special vendors on site handing out snacks, goodies, popcorn. All we ask is that you bring yourself in a chair and then some good vibes for a great movie night.
1: Love it.
3: Yeah, so that'll be coming up. And then we are about to kick off our summer concert series. It used to be called Mebbin's Musical Chairs, but we have rebranded and renamed it to Music on 4th. And so this is going to kick off actually this Friday, May 15th. We will have our first concert, and it is going to be a rock and blues music band, and they are called Red House Band. So they are going to be performing at 7 p.m. on 4th Street in downtown Mebane, hence the music on 4th.
1: Nice.
3: And this is presented in partnership with the City of Mebane and the Mebane Business Association, so we couldn't do it without them, and we appreciate their help. We have four concerts throughout the summer. There will be one in May. The next one is scheduled for July 17th, and then there'll be one in August and one in September. So no concert for June, but there will be one all the way until September after that. The next concert is going to be the Fandinos, which is a high-energy rock and pop trio. And that concert, again, will be Friday, July 17th. So mark your calendar. If you can't make the one this Friday, we hope to see you in downtown Mebane on July 17th.
1: And no music on 4th in June, but we do have Juneteenth. You mentioned that.
3: We do, yes. So the city is putting on our Juneteenth Freedom Day community celebration. This is going to take place actually on Saturday, June 13th. From 11 a.m. to 3 p.m. at the Mebane Community Park. It's in honor of the Juneteenth federal holiday. And so we're going to celebrate African-American culture and history. There's going to be special guests, backyard games for kids and adults. Who doesn't like a little bit of cornhole or Connect Four, life-size Jenga? The splash pad will be open and used, so people can bring their kids and they can go play in the splash pad.
1: Which is good because it's going to be like 105
3: yeah,
1: degrees
3: it'll be so
1: in
3: hot.
1: At that
3: yeah.
1: point. Yeah, right?
3: Yeah, so go cool off with the splash pad. There'll be food vendors, a mobile library, and so much more. So we will be releasing more information as we get closer to the Juneteenth event. Just look out on our City of Mebane and Mebane Recreation and Parks social media pages and visit the cityofmebanenc.gov website and go to the events calendar and you can read a little bit more about this upcoming event.
1: And speaking of federal holidays, 4th of July is also right around the corner.
3: Yes.
1: Too.
3: Yep. So, yep. Once we hit May, it like literally
1: boom,
3: snowballs
1: boom,
3: and
1: boom.
3: Keeps
1: yeah.
3: going. Yeah.
1: Yep.
3: So mark your calendars. Mebane's beloved 4th of July Independence Day celebration is coming back. It's going to take place, of course, on Saturday, July 4th. And it's going to kick off and start at about 5:30 p.m. at the Mebane Arts and Community Center. There's going to be a lot of food vendors. There's going to be backyard games, inflatables for the kids, fireworks. Fireworks at 9 once the sun goes down, of course. Live music and dancing. And there's going to be some new additions this year in honor of America's 250th birthday.
1: Nice.
3: So we are still working on what those new additions will be, but they will be released as we get closer to July 4th. So stay tuned. But we hope you all can come out and join us and celebrate America's birthday in Positively Charming Mebane.
1: And again, speaking with Kelly Hunter, positivelymebane.com is the website for the Mebane Public Information Office. Go there and get information about the upcoming events and happenings, full schedule there that you can check out about all of that and more. So speaking with Kelly Hunter, all of that's coming up. We also just had a big city council meeting last week, right?
3: Yes, where, on May 4th. May the 4th be with
1: May
3: you.
1: May the 4th be with you. And Richard White, the city manager, recommended, because it's budget season, we got a new budget, right?
3: Yes. So the city manager proposed the recommended budget for the next fiscal year, which will start on July 1st, 2026, and run through June 30th, 2027. Now, this is just the recommended budget, so that does not mean that the council has voted on it or it's been approved or anything. We are actually going to have a few more budget workshop sessions that will take place, and then the council will decide and officially confirm the budget at the June City Council meeting. So the next one. So at the May 4th meeting, the proposed budget for the next fiscal year totaled $72.7 million. A 2-cent property tax increase was proposed. It is the first in over a decade to help fund major projects like the new fire station, which will be our fourth fire station in Mebane, new public works facilities and park improvements. A large portion of funding will support fire and police services, including progress toward, again, that new fire station to improve response times in the growing areas. And then the budget also includes 11 new positions to keep up with population growth and service demands, along with a 3% cost of living adjustment for employees. And infrastructure, including water, sewer, and stormwater systems, especially following recovery efforts from, of course, Tropical Storm Chantal. And in the utility fund, a rate increase was proposed to support system upgrades and expansion, with the average monthly bill rising by about $8. The Mebane City Council at the meeting did ask to see three other types of recommended budgets. One would be a no tax increase option, a 1 cent tax increase, and then a few others. And like I said, we have a couple budget workshop sessions that are scheduled from now until the June City Council meeting. So these budgets, the new budgets that they're asking for, will be proposed and shown to them. And then we will decide and they will vote on it in June.
1: And there will be public hearings too, right?
3: Yes.
1: For people to weigh in. Yep. I was listening to or watching the video of that meeting last week, and I had to almost laugh because Richard White was talking about like the reason for the tax increase. And he was like, well, because of the global crisis. And he went on after that, but it's like, it's one of those things where you don't even have to specify like what the global crisis is. You just say that and everyone just sort of vaguely understands and everyone has a different idea in their head of what it constitutes. But yeah, there's a crisis.
3: Yeah.
1: It's a thing.
3: It is a thing.
1: But
3: yes.
1: It's difficult because the global crisis means that prices are going up and costs are going up, but it also means that they're going up for every resident as well. So you want to keep taxes low so they can
3: every
1: pay for all
3: industry,
1: that other stuff.
3: Every industry, everything. It bleeds into everything. But then you also don't know how long this is going to go on for. So it's a balancing act and you kind of just got to find the middle ground.
1: Yep. MebaneNC.gov is the city's website if you want to get more information on the budget, including the schedule for upcoming meetings and workshops and public hearings as well before that budget's finally approved. Speaking

0: the Mebane Police Department, they were they had been awarded accreditation by the Commission on Accreditation for Law Enforcement Agencies, which is otherwise known as CALEA. So it's a long name, shortened to CALEA. But this places the department among fewer than 5% of agencies nationwide to meet this gold standard of professional excellence. So what is CALEA? CALEA basically works to improve public safety by setting high standards, administering accreditation, and recognizing professional excellence. It's considered a benchmark for top performing law enforcement agencies, and it follows a rigorous 4-year accreditation cycle. So the city of Mebane was reaccredited. And again, we are less than 5% out of 18,000 total law enforcement agencies across the country have this accreditation. So it's a huge accomplishment. And we just want to congratulate them on their outstanding achievement that reflects a strong commitment not only to excellence, but to accountability and service to our community.
1: And again, you can head to MebaneNC.gov for more information on city government. PositivelyMebane.com is the website for Mebane's public information office. Get the full schedule of upcoming events and happenings and more information on what makes Mebane such a positively charming city. We want you to have a positively charming time while you're there. Kelly Hunter, thank you so much for being with us.
0: Thank you.
1: 7:41, your time. Back in a couple minutes with an update on traffic and weather together, and then what's trending in the world on the way after that.
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1: 7:43 your time. A couple events happening in our community this week. First of all, we just talked with Kelly Hunter about budget season in Mebane. It is budget season all over the place for local government. And that includes Orange County, where there is a budget proposal on the table, and county officials want to hear from you about that budget plan. They're holding a public information session tonight from 6 to 6:45 at the Witted Building in Hillsboro. It's an informal session. Come out, learn more, ask questions, and share your feedback this evening. Other public opportunities to weigh in on the budget are still coming up later on this month as well, if you missed tonight. A couple musical events happening in our community this weekend. You can head to the Carrboro Town Commons on Friday night tomorrow as the annual Freight Train Blues Music Series gets back started again, presented by the Music Maker Relief Foundation. Free live concerts for the next few weeks celebrating local music legend Elizabeth Cotton. Series kicks off tomorrow night at 6:30. Cotton's great.

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0: This traffic report is brought to you by the Chelsea Theater and the Timberline Shopping Center. Most of the triangle is just seeing the usual traffic, but there is one big delay off to the northwest. If you're on the interstate, 4085, traveling east from Mebane, big delay beginning a little ways before you get to Mebane Oaks Road by Tanger Outlets, continuing east past Buckhorn Road, almost all the way to the Eflin exit. That's from an accident that I think is now more than an hour and a half old, still causing a big, big delay. If you're thinking about Route 70 or West 10 Road as an alternative, you're going to see big delays there too. So if you're traveling east from Mebane towards Eflin and Hillsboro and beyond, give yourself a lot more time to get where you're going. Other than that, just your usual traffic. Fordham Boulevard slow going in both directions right by Old Mason Farm Road near St. Thomas More. A little bit on 40 westbound just west of the airport from Airport Boulevard west to Page Road. The Durham Freeway is slow going through the RTP until you're just past Ellis Road in both directions. Also seeing some extra traffic on 54 right by White Cross if you're heading east towards Carborough. That clears up once you're past the Kraken. Anything we're not reporting, send us a text when you're safe and off the roads and tell us about it at 919-240-6000. Chelsea Theater in Timberline Shopping Center bringing us our traffic report. You can find critically acclaimed new films there every day. This week you can catch the journalism documentary Steal This Story, Please, along with feature films The Devil Wears Prada 2, Blue Heron, and The Christophers. Also enjoy the popular Chelsea Classics series. 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Update on weather brought to you by Duke Arts. 59 degrees in Chapel Hill. We got mostly sunny skies. It's going to be a mostly sunny day with highs getting up around 70 degrees this afternoon. Dropping into the low 40s, mid-40s overnight tonight, and then a big warm-up for the weekend. It's going to be partly to mostly sunny every day through the start of next week. Temperature will increase, though. We'll be in the mid-70s tomorrow, mid-80s on Saturday, and we'll top out around 90 degrees on Sunday, Monday, and Tuesday. A real summer-like to start next week. We do eventually get some rain, but not until at least Wednesday. 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
0: 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In the studio this morning is Michael Coe. Hello, how are you?
3: Good morning, Aaron. We're both movie fans. I think we have established that. You even have a podcast about movies. So I want to talk about a genre of movie that a lot of people have love-hate relationships with, and that is the biopic.
0: Ah, yes.
3: Seems like biopics, a lot of times when they get made, are very clear Oscar bait. But recently we have seen an uptick in the musical biopic, the Elton John movie, the Queen movie, the Beatles movies, of course the Michael Jackson movie currently out in theaters.
0: Yep.
3: But I think we have seen a shift in biopics from an epic that spans all the years of someone's life to just a certain segment. I just banged my elbow on the
0: that loud
3: desk.
0: Noise was Michael Coe just absolutely just wrecking his arm.
3: I talk with my hands. But anyway,
0: there's also like all of these scripts in the way, so I don't even know just transpired. All I heard was a thump and just like this look of dismay falling over your face.
3: Why do they call it the funny bone if it hurts so much?
0: It's true. It's true.
3: Anyway, the biopic.
0: You have to laugh through the pain, I think, is what humor is.
3: Oh, I do that all the time.
0: Yeah.
3: The biopic has shifted from an epic spanning a person's whole life to just a certain segment of

0: that life.
1: Correct.
0: And one of the examples that I found recently was the forthcoming Anthony Bourdain biopic called Tony, starring Dominic Sessa, which is just basically a summer in his life that helped him realize his dreams and helped turn him into the celebrity that he turned out to be.
1: Which he talks about for a chapter in Kitchen Confidential, but there's very little detail about it. Certainly not enough to flesh out an entire movie, which also gives the writer and the director and the actors a lot of artistic license, which is fun.
0: Yes. And this stands in contrast to the Michael Jackson movie, Michael, which rather controversially does not span his whole life, but spans many, many years of his life.
1: Right up until the part when it gets a little controversial.
0: Right,
1: I would
0: exactly.
1: Think.
0: Yeah, I believe it ends with the release of Bad, which was 1987, but it covers like Thriller. Fair. I believe it covers Off the Wall. So you have two examples of how to make a movie. So I do wonder, Aaron Keck, what you prefer in your biopic. Do you prefer several years, maybe not all the years of a person's life, or do you prefer just like one segment? I know you don't like the Lincoln movie, which is a certain segment of his life.
1: This is true. I think in general, you want the certain segment rather than the entire life, because when you're trying to cover the entire life, it's really just going to be greatest hits and plot beats and leaning on cliches, because that's all you can do if you're trying to cover a person's entire life in the space of an hour and a half to 2.5 hours, especially when they're the sort of person who's done enough in their lives that they deserve to have like a big Hollywood movie made about them. You can't cover everything, so you can only cover like the very, very basic. So I think in general, like drilling it down to a specific point or moment is better. That said, Lawrence of Arabia is great. Yeah. Ray is great.
0: Yeah, the Ray Charles movie.
1: Yeah.
0: Did you see First Man?
1: I didn't know.
0: Because that's a very short, temporally short biopic. It only covers a few months or maybe a few years of Neil's life. But that is a good bio. Do you like biopics in general?
1: Not really.
0: You don't.
1: I mean, some biopics are really good, but in general, if a movie comes out and I'm like, it's a biopic, I'm like, ugh, no, I'll pass. I will probably pass.
0: So you already mentioned some of the ones you like. What are some other ones that are in your good graces
1: that I like? Yeah. Walk the Line is good, which is interesting because that's the one that that Walk Hard is like directly based on.
0: Right.
1: I've not seen Walk Hard, actually. For someone who doesn't really like biopics, I have not sat down to watch that movie, which is interesting. The Imitation Game was really good.
0: Okay.
1: Theory of Everything came out at the same time. That was a pretty decent movie. That one did lean into the biopic kind of tropes, but I'm actually okay with biopics. What I don't like is the inevitable biopic plot of you're following like this major figure and every other scene is he comes forward, it's invariably a he comes forward and it's like, I've got this idea, and then there's a room full of people that are like, no, you'll never, that's such a stupid idea, how could you possibly write an 8-minute song trying to encapsulate.
0: I knew it was Bohemian Rhapsody. You were quoting Bohemian Rhapsody pretty much right there.
1: I mean, I was, but I was gonna end with American Pie, but the Don McLean biopic.
0: Oh, gosh.
1: Which would be pretty good, I think.
0: Except it doesn't focus on American Pie. It actually focuses on Vincent, which is a better song.
1: Well, it actually focuses on, like, the 6 months leading up to American Pie, where, like, all of these, like, things happen that clearly inform the writing of the song, but you don't actually see the writing of the song.
0: Right.
1: Like, he just walks into the Museum of Modern Art one day, and you just, like, see him walking into the Van Gogh room, and then it cuts to another scene, or, like, it blacks out and goes to credits.
0: Start. Timothy Chalamet in theaters this December, American Guy.
1: As the ghost of Vincent Van Gogh, who's like informing Don McLean writing.
0: The ghost of Vincent Van Gogh is Jesse Tyler Ferguson from Modern Family.
1: I mean, that should be, but hear me out. Timothy Chalamet should play the ghost of Vincent Van Gogh because he clearly is not going to be able to win an Oscar for best actor.
0: That's true.
1: So best supporting actor. Yes. He's going for it.
0: Or maybe Timothy Chalamet just plays Bob Dylan again. We get like a Bob Dylan cinematic musical universe where he just appears in other musical biopics.
1: Actually, I would pay to see a movie where Cate Blanchett reprises her role as Bob Dylan and Chalamet plays Joan Baez.
0: Okay. So
1: tell me that wouldn't be an amazing movie.
0: That would be. So where do the Beatles come in? Where does Paul Mescal's Paul McCartney come in?
1: No, this is in yesterday world where no one's ever heard of the Beatles.
0: Ah, okay. I got you.
1: Makes it much easier. 7:55 your time. That's what

0: trending out there in the world. More from Michael coming up in a couple minutes with a clean joke of the day after this.
1: 29 years ago, my family opened Carburitos to be the best little burrito joint in town, and I'm so excited to announce our next chapter. 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
0: Coming up next hour on This Morning, we've got more local news and sports as always. We'll have Scott Washington with History Matters at 8:30 and another impossible quiz trivia question with a $10 gift card up for grabs to the first caller in with the right answer. That'll be coming up at around 8:50. Time right now, 7:57. 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
11: Yeah, Aaron, I have a lot of joke candidates in my head, but I don't want to repeat one that Victor might have told you, so I'm just going to ask, did he tell you one about the ominous warnings?
0: No, but he will.
11: There you go.
0: He did tell that one, unfortunately.
11: Sorry.
0: You got to come up with another one now, quick.
11: All right. Why do ducks make the best detectives?
0: Because they always quack the case.
11: Yes.
0: You know where I just heard that joke from?
11: Victor Lewis.
0: Victor Lewis. Come up with a third one. Why do you look at the same websites?
11: This is just Reddit.
0: You're relying on a Reddit? This whole show is based on a Reddit?
11: Basically.
0: Oh, no.
11: This is a Victor Lewis program, dude.
0: That's true.
11: Okay.
0: We're not done. We need our humor.
11: Well, not now you just got me overthinking. All right. I just paid $350 for a limousine.
0: I haven't heard this one.
11: You haven't heard this one?
0: No.
11: Okay. I just paid. The joke is me. I'm going to end up being the punchline here.
0: Oh, this already happened. Go for it.
11: I just paid $350 for a limousine, but found out it didn't have a driver. All that money and nothing to show for it.
0: Oh, that's good.
11: Yeah, all right.
0: That's good. Yeah.
11: All right. And so ends the longest clean joke segment of all time.
0: I mean, something had to be. 7:59 is your time. One more look at weather as we wrap up the hour. 59 degrees and partly cloudy in Chapel Hill. Going to be mostly sunny today with highs around 70 this afternoon. Overnight lows in the mid-40s tonight. And if you like cooler weather, get out and enjoy today because it's only going to get hotter from there. Partly to mostly sunny for the rest of the week and weekend. A high temperature is around 75 tomorrow, 85 on Saturday, and then up around 90 for Sunday, Monday, and Tuesday. No rain in any of that. We'll get rain starting in the middle of next week, but nothing between now and then. 8 o'clock your time. We got ABC News at the top of the hour now, and then more of This Morning after that. 97.9 The Hill, WCHL Chapel Hill, winner of North Carolina Association of Broadcasters Statewide Media Award for Community Involvement.
4: ABC News, I'm Chuck Sievertson. From one-on-one talks to a state banquet, President Trump thanking China's president during his visit today.
12: It was a fantastic day. And in particular, I want to thank President Xi, my friend, for this magnificent welcome.
4: President Xi Jinping speaking through a translator.
13: We both believe that the China-U.S. relationship is the most important bilateral relationship in the world.
4: But earlier, warning that differences over Taiwan have the potential to bring the two countries into conflict. A ship anchored near the Strait of Hormuz has reportedly been seized and now sailing toward Iran. That from British military officials. It isn't clear who took the ship. Russia keeping up its air attacks on Ukraine. At least four killed and dozens hurt in the capital of Kyiv. Nearly 100 people have been killed in dust storms, heavy rain and lightning strikes in northern India. Storms like that common ahead of the monsoons. This is ABC News. An elevated wildfire danger in Montana, Wyoming, the northern central high plains, and parts of New Mexico. ABC News forecaster Lee Goldberg.
14: As we go into the upcoming weekend, you're looking at a threat from Texas all the way into the Midwest. These are strong storms on Saturday, Sunday, and even into Monday. But out ahead of that, it's finally some summer warmth getting into the Northeast above normal temperatures into next week.
4: Officials in the Philippines say a shooting in the country's Senate yesterday was tied to a mission to arrest a lawmaker, Ronald Bato de la Rosa, for the International Criminal Court. ABC's Britt Clennett.
15: As the former national police chief, De La Rosa was the main enforcer of a years-long brutal crackdown on drug dealers and users by former President Rodrigo Duterte. He's been in hiding for months, but was spotted on Monday. Agents chasing him through the halls and stairwells of the Senate, he managed to escape into the Senate chamber where arresting officers have no authority.
4: ABC's Britt Clennett. Chuck Sievertson, ABC News.
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0: Good morning and happy Thursday. Time is 8:05. Temperature is now up to 60 degrees with mostly sunny skies out there. Temperature's not going to raise that much more. We'll have highs around 70 today with mostly sunny skies all day long. Get ready for some heat this weekend, though. We'll be up around 75 tomorrow, 85 on Saturday, and we'll top out around 90 degrees on Sunday, Monday, and Tuesday. If you're heading out on the roads right now, continue to be careful if you're traveling east from Ebbin towards Eflin and Hillsboro and beyond. Earlier accident during the 6 o'clock hour on the interstate on the eastbound side right past Buckhorn Road is continuing to cause a major delay now going all the way back to Mebane, and that's also causing some big residual delays on Route 70 and West 10 Road as well. So if you're traveling east from Mebane towards Eflin and beyond, know it's going to take you a lot more time to get where you're going this morning. Catching you up on local news as we begin the day. We start in Pittsboro today, where the town board voted this week to cancel its contract with the company Flock Safety and remove the license plate reader cameras that have been set up around town. Those cameras are designed to help with police investigations, but they've also sparked widespread concerns about privacy violations. The contract was already set to expire in January, but the board voted to cancel it effective July 1st after getting numerous comments from residents. With the full story on that, here's 97.9 on the Hill. Henry Taylor.
1: At the May 11th meeting, Commissioner John Bonnets said he shares the community's skepticism about Flock Safety after being outspoken about a town partnership with the company since 2023. He stated how, despite recent town reassurances about data deletion, he thinks Pittsboro does not have a reliable way to know if the company is violating the contract. Ultimately, he warned against local governments sourcing surveillance infrastructure to a fast-growing private company with a business model that depends on expanding its scale and reach.
2: Public safety really matters, and I believe that it must be balanced against privacy, property rights, local accountability, and the presumption that citizens are free unless there is individualized suspicion. Government should not monitor innocent citizens by default.
1: The 4-1 vote rejected Mayor Kyle Shipp's recommendation to continue the usage of Flock cameras through the end of the current contract ending in January of 2027. Although noting the current contract's, quote, ambiguous language, Shipp explained his belief that the technology is a valuable tool for local police to help solve crimes related to motor vehicles and missing persons. Jay Farrell was the only board member to share the sentiment.
3: I'm asking you to support Chief Johnson and the Pittsburgh Police Department to continue their work until at this time we can revisit this contract, review it, revise it, and rewrite it.
1: Board member Tiana Thurber said residents have been, quote, loud and clear about their problems with Flock, with the public comment portion at recent meetings dominated by residents speaking out against the technology. Fellow board member Candace Hunziker shared how, while campaigning for her commissioner's seat last year, she held regular community meetings with Pittsboro residents, and Flock cameras were consistently a topic for discussion.
5: Ultimately, I was elected to represent the people of Pittsboro, and I believe the overwhelming sentiment from our residents is that the potential of abuse, loss of privacy, and lack of meaningful guardrails outweigh the benefits that these cameras provide. And so for those reasons, I support removing the Flock cameras immediately.
1: She acknowledged how public distrust extends beyond Pittsboro. On the local level, she shared how Chatham County moved to end its contract with Flock recently. On the national level, she shared how concern surrounding automated license plate reader technology is bipartisan, with municipalities ending contracts with Flock over a lack of privacy protections.
5: And I struggled with this decision. I never want to do anything that negatively impacts public safety or our police department's ability to do their job. But our police department has done an incredible job protecting this town, its people, and their property long before Flock cameras ever existed. And with the addition of the new officers sworn in tonight, I trust our police department's ability to continue protecting this town without this technology.
1: In her motion, Hunziker set the date of July 1st, 2026 as a deadline for the cameras to be removed by Flock, which was approved by the board. The group PittsboroCameras.org was a vocal opponent of Pittsboro's Flock system. In a statement provided to Chapelboro.com, group member Bradley Pierce said he's thankful the commissioners voted against Flock. He said the following. We are grateful to the commissioners who listened carefully to those concerns and recognize that Pittsboro should not build a system capable of tracking the everyday movements of ordinary people. Public safety matters, but it should never come at the cost of treating an entire community as a pool of data to be collected first and justified later. For 97.9 The Hill, I'm Henry Taylor.
0: Also in local government, Orange County commissioners held a public hearing Tuesday on County Manager Travis Mirren's budget proposal, which includes major cuts for the Chapel Hill Public Library and less funding than requested for the county's two school districts, despite also including a 3.5-cent property tax hike to deal with rising costs. Public comment Tuesday was largely in favor of increasing funding for the schools and the library, even if that means a higher tax rate. Speaking of the schools, the Durham School Board has a work session tonight at 5:30 with a look back at recent capital improvement projects and an update on this year's capital improvement plan. You can get a link to that agenda on our website, chapelboro.com. In other local news, officials have confirmed the identity of the individual who was killed in a house fire Monday morning on the corner of Honeysuckle Road and Redbud Lane in Chapel Hill, 58-year-old Kim Brigeman, who was known, among other things, for her work with animal rescue. The cause of the fire is still under investigation. Over now to campus, where UNC announced yesterday that the School of Civic Life and Leadership will become an independent academic unit in August, the university's 15th overall. SCIL has seen an increase in enrollment in its first 2 years, but it's also seen controversy over what's been a contentious process of hiring faculty. UNC commissioned an independent probe into that process that found no wrongdoing, but the university has refused to release their findings to the public, sparking a lawsuit from multiple media outlets. And speaking of somewhat controversial campus developments, UNC also yesterday announced they've selected a master plan designer for phase one of the build-out of the Carolina North campus near the intersection of Estes and MLK. The company chosen is Ayer St. Gross, based out of Maryland. They've worked with UNC since 1998, and they'll help determine where on the site would be the best place for academic buildings, student housing, market-rate housing, and retail, though not any basketball arena at this point. That decision came yesterday at a meeting of the UNC Board of Trustees. Here's UNC's Executive Director of Real Estate Development, Tiffany Lacey, addressing the board during that meeting.
7: What we're doing right now is a land planning exercise. So we're just looking at land use, how that is laid out on the site, and how infrastructure is provided. So we're not doing any building design or anything like that. This will be done in a number of phases. So the initial work that we're asking them to look at is really of the 230 acres, which is the bounds of the airport, what can actually be developed, what should be developed, whether there's opportunities to look across the street to the facilities buildings on the other side of Estes and bring them into the study area, and how that would help to define a development footprint. We will be back here regularly to kind of talk about what we're looking to deliver and what flexibility we're building into that.
0: That's Tiffany Lacey speaking there. You can get more details from yesterday's meeting on our website, chapelboro.com, and visit Chapelboro for more local news, including possible delays coming along NC 54 later on this year as contractors work to install pedestrian infrastructure at three different intersections in Chapel Hill and Carborough. Your time is 8:13.
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0: This traffic report brought to you by the Chapel Hill Restaurant Group. It's been a relatively light morning traffic-wise, with one very big exception. If you're on the interstate traveling east from Mebane towards Eflin and Hillsboro, it is going to be a very slow journey for you. There is an accident that happened a couple hours ago now, a little ways past Buckhorn Road, right before you get to the Eflin interchange, but that is still causing major delays going all the way back to Mebane. You'll see that traffic beginning before you even get to the Tanger Outlets exit and continuing past Buckhorn almost all the way to Eflin, and that is a lot of stop and go in there. If you're trying to find an alternative, you're also going to run into trouble. West 10 Road actually appears to be the road that's got the smoothest movement right now, but you're going to see delays even there, and you're going to see delays trying to get to that road off of Buckhorn. Route 70 also seeing big delays heading east from Mebane towards Eflin as well. So if you're traveling east from Mebane trying to get to the rest of the triangle, just give yourself a lot more time to get where you're going. Other than that, it's been a normal, even light day. Still some lingering traffic on Fordham Boulevard heading towards Durham as you're approaching Manning Drive and Old Mason Farm Road. Durham Freeway still slow going in the RTP, especially around TW Alexander Drive. Still seeing a little bit of traffic on 40 westbound from Airport Boulevard west to Page Road. Nothing unusual in any of those spots, though. If you're seeing anything we're not reporting, though, you can always send us a text when you're safe and off the roads and tell us what's going on so we can get that information out to folks as well. 919-240-6000 is our text line. 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Temperature beginning to pick up. It's not going to pick up too much today. It's going to be a really nice spring day, in fact, if you can get out and about. Mostly sunny skies out there for the moment. Temperature is 61 degrees in Chapel Hill and Carrboro. It'll get up around 70 degrees by the end of the afternoon with mostly sunny skies all day. Lows dropping into the mid-40s overnight, and then a big warm-up for the weekend. We'll be around 75 degrees for our high tomorrow, 85 degrees on Saturday, and we'll hit 90 degrees on Sunday, Monday, and Tuesday as we get into next week. Should be partly to mostly sunny all of those days. We'll eventually get some rain back in the forecast starting around Wednesday of next week, but nothing between now and then. 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Got a lot for you on the show this hour, including Scott Washington coming in with History Matters at 8:30. We got the Impossible Quiz at 8:45. Some music in between as well. But coming up next, we've got sports. UNC women's lacrosse has NCAA tournament game today. The quarterfinals with a chance to make it to the Final Four. UNC baseball also in action tonight, hoping to wrap up their regular season with a good series against NC State down the road in Raleigh. We'll preview that for you, and we'll talk about the roster for Carolina men's basketball. A little change to that yesterday got announced as well. That's coming up next after this.
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0: Aaron Kent coming at you from Chapel Hill Media Group Studios here on East Franklin Street. It is time now to take a look at sports. Tar Heel women's lacrosse is back on the field tonight, hosting Stanford in the NCAA quarterfinal for a spot in the Final Four. UNC is the 2 seed in this year's tournament, and they've beaten Stanford twice already this year. Tonight's game is set for 7:30 on Dorrance Field, televised on ESPNU if you can't make it in person. UNC needs just 3 more wins to defend last year's national title. If the Heels get the win tonight, they'll face either Maryland or Navy in the semifinals next week. Over now to basketball, where UNC just landed a new incoming freshman for next season's roster, 4-star recruit Kevin Thomas, a 6'6 wing out of Florida who originally committed to LSU but decommitted after LSU fired their head coach and officially signed on to Carolina yesterday. 24/7 Sports ranks him as the number 79 overall player in his class, and notably, Thomas played high school ball with Matt Abel, who's slated to transfer to UNC from NC State next season if he doesn't elect to go pro. That was not the only news out of UNC basketball yesterday. Inside Carolina also reported Brian Tibaldi has agreed to join the coaching staff under Michael Malone next season. Tibaldi spent last year as an assistant coach at Providence, but he also has coaching experience in the NBA with Cleveland and Chicago. On the links, Carolina women's golf is through to the NCAA championships after taking second out of 12 teams in regional action this week in Chapel Hill. Texas won the regional by shooting 5 under par over 3 rounds. UNC was 11 shots back at 6 over. Oklahoma State, Michigan State, and Virginia also advanced out of the Chapel Hill region. The NCAA championships begin next week in California. Turning to the Diamond, Carolina baseball is back in action tonight as the second-ranked Diamond Heels are in Raleigh to wrap up the regular season with a 3-game set at NC State. UNC's already locked up a top-4 seed and a double bye in next week's ACC tournament, but head coach Scott Forbes says he doesn't want his team to be distracted by the standings.
13: There's nothing better than going on the road and finding a way to win the series, you know, in a hostile environment. So it'll be a big challenge for us. We'll be ready. You know, they're all TV games, night games, should be great crowds, State's fighting for a lot, we're fighting for a lot. I think our guys have bought into what I preach to them every day about being process-oriented. Outcomes can be distractions, don't pay attention to polls, records, whatever. You know, I can look at them in the eye and tell them how dangerous we were in 2022 when we were 8-13 at one point in the league, and nobody wanted to play us, I can tell you that, going into the ACC tournament. We rolled through that ACC tournament, so... For us, it's just the mindset of like, hey, yesterday is gone, and we got to get better today. How do you get better today? Weight room, stretching, cage, all that stuff. And then you got to get better tomorrow, play well, boom, boom, boom, boom. And you hope you're feeling good, you're healthy, and you're playing your best the week of Memorial Day.
0: That's Scott Forbes speaking there on his radio show Monday. Game one of that series at NC State is tonight at 7, and we'll have all the action for you right here on 97.9 The Hill. It'll also be on the ACC network if you want to watch it on TV. Elsewhere in Tar Heel sports, the ACC Track and Field Championships get underway today at Louisville. That's slated to run through Saturday. In tennis, UNC's Reese Brantmeyer just won the Elite Scholar Athlete Award from the NCAA for the 2nd year in a row. That goes to an athlete who excels both in competition and in the classroom. Brantmeyer won last year's NCAA singles title. She's in the quarterfinals this year, and she's got a cumulative GPA of 3.96. In the pool, happy trails to Tar Heel Swimming and Diving Associate Head Coach Kurt Cumbier, who's heading to Michigan to take over as associate head coach at Club Wolverine in Ann Arbor. And finally, up to the pros, the Buffalo Sabres host the Montreal Canadiens in Game 5 of their Stanley Cup playoff series tonight at 7. The Sabres and the Canadiens are tied at 2 games apiece in their best-of-7 series, with the Carolina Hurricanes awaiting the winner in the Eastern Conference Finals. And in baseball, the Durham Bulls snapped a 3-game losing streak with a 7-2 win yesterday at Gwinnett. That road series continues tonight.

0: 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That's Mega Yacht there with Good Luck, Bad Luck. And 97.9 The Hill, you like that song? Check them out in downtown Chapel Hill tomorrow night. 8:28, your time. 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

0: in Southern Village. 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Looking at 61 degrees out there in Chapel Hill, Carborough. Mostly sunny skies. Going to be a mostly sunny day with highs around 70 degrees this afternoon. Overnight lows in the mid-40s tonight, and then partly mostly sunny for the rest of the week and weekend. Big warm-up in the temperature, though. We'll be around 75 tomorrow, 85 on Saturday, right around 90 for Sunday, Monday, and Tuesday. Rain eventually comes in around the middle of next week, but nothing between now and then. The heat. 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

0: It's time now for History Matters, looking back on this week in history with the one, the only, Scott Washington, historian extraordinaire, who joins us here in the studio. Good morning.
1: Well, good morning, Aaron, and it's a good week. There's so many things going on. It's just lovely. It's like a cornucopia. It's like the Golden Corral of history choices this week.
0: A veritable chocolate fountain of history descending upon us.
1: I mean, we have the Battle of Alamance that occurs on May 16th, 1771. This year will be the 255th anniversary. Mm-hmm. And so there will, and it's on Saturday. So go on out to Alamance County and see everything that's going on there. So that's happening. Also,
0: what do they do on Saturday to commemorate?
1: Oh, well, they have all reenactors there. They'll reenact some of the battles. They'll fire guns and cannons. and they'll tell you all about it. And people will be dressed up in costume. And there'll be interpreters. It should be a fun day for families if you want to know more about it. There's also, this is a week in history when the Constitutional Convention actually started back on May 14th, 1787. And, you know, it was just an opportunity to tweak the Articles of Confederation, the Independence Alliance of States during the Revolutionary War, just to revise a few articles, except within 4 months they do something very different. George Washington is the president of the convention, and he does something really smart. He says, close the doors, no press. So there can't be any people standing up, taking postures. He says, we're going to hash it out. And what they come out with is something very different.
0: It is a very difficult tightrope to walk when it comes to when it comes to press accessibility, because and I've you know, this is a little bit self-serving as a member of the media, but I think it's also absolutely true that in a democracy, in a republic, whatever word you want to use to put in there, the people are the government and the government is the people. So whatever the government's doing, the people should be in on it.
1: That's
0: it's also the case that when you put cameras in a room, you end up with politicians caring a lot more about making big speeches than doing important things.
1: Well, there was a lot of worry about what was happening. In fact, there is a newspaper article from that time where there was stated worry about, is there going to be a monarchy? They know they're working about the government, and they're worried. They already have a King George. Now there's George Washington. Are they going to go to this again?
0: Yep.
1: And there has one of the persons who responds says, I can't tell you any details, but I can tell you we're not doing that.
0: Right.
1: So that's an important part of our own history that we need to.
0: Such a wild year, 1787, because that was going on for 4 months.
1: Yes.
0: News was trickling out, but very, very slowly. We didn't have rapid communication, so people were getting news 3 weeks later about stuff that had happened earlier. And it was very tense. There was a lot of violence after the Constitution came out. Like, the ratification process was not pretty. It really wasn't.
1: No, and that it was very important, though, because of the United States has just fought a Revolutionary War. Yes, they've defeated Britain. But on the other hand, there are still these superpowers out there, Britain, France, Spain, and this country is not in the best position to defend themselves against that threat if it emerged again, except for the people.
0: Yep.
1: And the idea that they came up with is so still challenging to us today, to have checks and balances and how important that is.
0: Yep.
1: Another thing that comes up are some speed records, which was really interesting to find. Jacqueline Cochran has a birthday this week, born in 1906, lives to 1980. She is one of those people that is does stuff with flight. And that's how she...
0: So she's a pilot is what you're saying.
1: Yes, she is a pilot. And she's a first woman to
0: one of those people that does stuff with flight is a really roundabout way of saying...
1: I guess you could say about Superman, or Superwoman, yes. They do something with flight. Hint, what is it? Are they superheroes? Yes. She's in her own way a superhero. She is the first woman to break the sound barrier in 1953. First woman to break Mach 2 in 1960. She's the first woman to fly a bomber across the Atlantic in World War II. In so many ways and if that wasn't enough, in the early 1950s, she becomes and starts a cosmetic company and is named Businesswoman of the Year for a couple of years, which is astonishing. And there's another person who has another record like this, and it's Mary Kay Ash, who was born in 1918. May 12th, And she's the one who starts the Mary Kay Ash cosmetic companies, modeled very much on the Tupperware. But she charged more because she wanted to have a better commission base for her people that were selling things. And that becomes a big success. And she donates lots of money to charity.
0: It would be slightly more impressive with her than she had, after starting her cosmetics career, she had gone into aviation. But
1: well, she rose to new heights. Maybe that's
0: there the best you one. Go. That's good. That's good.
1: Okay. Another one is Beryl Burton. Now, Beryl Burton was a cyclist born in 1937 in England. And she begins to rack up records. And she marries a fella. And at 18, she's introduced to cycling. She's not very good. She's wobbly on the bike, but she takes to it. She's a natural. She breaks so many records that she's considered one of the greatest athletes of all time as a cyclist, which is kind of amazing in its own way. And another one is that pops up this week is Sophie Kurs, K-U-R-Y-S. If you've ever seen the movie A League of Their Own about the women's professional baseball.
0: One of my favorites, actually.
1: Yes.
0: It's a great movie.
1: While Sophie is, I guess, in maybe the final scene, but there are characters that are kind of composites of these people. She was a second base woman who ran and stole so many bases that her record still stands, 201 bases. She was very fast, second base person, 1953 to 1952.
0: Speaking with us, she ran so fast she went back in time there. That was good. 1943 to 1952, is that?
1: 1943,
0: there
1: sorry.
0: There we go, yes. Yeah. We're running really fast to do that.
1: Speaking well, we are going backwards and forwards in time, so yeah, that seems very possible, yeah.
0: Scott Washington, History Matters. Got time for one more. What do we got?
1: Okay. This would be something that happens in 1796. Edward Jenner, he's a country doctor who theorizes that noticing milkmaids seem to be immune to smallpox. Gee, let's take some pus. And he tries it. Now, this is totally unacceptable today on a boy. And then several days later, actually exposes him to live smallpox, and he seems to be immune. That's the beginning of vaccines. Interestingly enough, George Washington in 1751 was exposed to smallpox, actually suffers from it for 25 days, but he's immune the rest of the war, even when that is raging. So, yeah. You know, hats off to these leaders who push the limits and set records, and we are still marveling and encouraged to follow their lead and to find out what other new things we can do to make the world a little better.
0: And that is how history matters. Scott Washington, as always, thank you so much.
1: Thank you, Aaron.
0: 8:39, your time. Got some REM for you coming up next after this, and get by your phones for the impossible quiz coming up after that.
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0: This traffic report brought to you by the School of Rock, Chapel Hill. Good news and bad news out there. The good news is, in general, it's been a relatively light morning with not a lot of traffic if you're sticking around Chapel Hill, Carborough, or most of the Triangle. Just your typical delays out there right now on Homestead Road and Weaver Dairy by the high school. Still lingering a bit on Fordham Boulevard as you're approaching Old Mason Farm Road and Manning Drive in either direction, but especially if you're heading towards Durham, you'll see some delays there. If you're on I-40 westbound, you'll see some traffic around RDU Airport until you get past Page Road. Durham Freeway, a little bit slow if you're heading away from the 885 bypass merge in either direction just for a little bit. All of that is typical. The downside, though, is we've still got major traffic over on the 4085 interstate by Mebane and Eflin. If you're traveling east from Mebane towards Eflin, you are going to get stuck in quite a bit of traffic. This is from an accident during the 6 a.m. hour that happened a little ways past the Buckhorn Road interchange. It is causing a backup going all the way back to Mebane around Tanger, actually before Tanger Outlets. Traffic gets heavy and it is stop and go all the way past Buckhorn to the site of that accident. Route 70 eastbound also seeing big delays. West 10 Road also seeing big delays. So whichever way you go on eastbound from Mebane over to Eflin, you are going to have a longer time than usual getting there. So plan accordingly for that. If you're seeing anything we're not reporting, send us a text when you're safe and off the roads and tell us about it at 919-240-6000. 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They've got camps in 2026 for pop rock, punk rock, classic rock, R&B, and soul. 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Now 63 degrees in Chapel Hill with the temperature continuing to pick up. It's not going to get that much hotter today. We'll have highs getting up around 70 degrees this afternoon. Mostly sunny out there right now. Should be mostly sunny all day long. Overnight lows dropping into the mid-40s overnight tonight, and then mostly sunny for the rest of the week and weekend. Couple clouds here and there, but that should be about it. The temperature is going to be the big story, though. We'll have high temperatures getting up around 75 tomorrow, 85 on Sunday, and it's going to be a real summer-like for a few days after that. Highs around 90 on Sunday, Monday, and Tuesday. Also, no rain in any of those days. We still need the rain, and we're not getting it, and we won't for another week or so. Next chance of rain coming into the forecast is going to be towards the middle of next week, around Wednesday or Thursday. So get ready for another round of dry weather as we get to the weekend. 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It's 8:49. 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Got a $10 gift card to give away to Bandito's Mexican Cafe at Chapel Hill Staple in Amber Alley, right behind the Wallace Park and Deck off of Franklin Street downtown. They've been going strong for

0: 30 years and counting, serving up great Mexican and Tex-Mex food. And if you want a $10 gift card to Bandidos, all you have to do is be the first caller in with the right answer to today's trivia question. Again, there is an overarching topic for the week. I'm not going to tell you what the topic is, but I will tell you that the last two answers have been Las Vegas and what was even the other one? Now I'm blanking on what the other one was. Las Vegas was one. Buffalo was the one from yesterday. Las Vegas and Buffalo were the two answers from yesterday. So got to think about what category those might fall into and see if you can figure out today's trivia question. 919-929-9245 is the number that you're going to have to call. That's 919-929-9245. Get by your phones and get that number ready. Here is your question for $10 to Bandidos. Give me a call and tell me which U.S. state capital was set to host the Winter Olympics in 1976, but backed out after voters refused to approve the necessary funding. Which U.S. state capital was set to host the Winter Olympics in 1976, but backed out after voters refused to approve the necessary funding? Think you know, if you got a guess, if you've got a wild guess, you got a 1 in 50 shot, give me a call. 919-929-9245 is the number. First right answer gets 10 bucks to Bandidos.
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4: 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It's especially allotted for victims of trafficking in humans who also report the trafficking to law enforcement.
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0: 8:53, your time, and congrats to Dolores Bailey, first in with the right answer to today's trivia question. Looking for the U.S. state capital that was set to host the Winter Olympics in 1976. They'd gotten the bid a few years earlier, backed out after voters refused to approve the necessary funding, though, and they ended up moving it to Innsbruck, Austria instead. The city in the U.S., though, was Denver. Denver was set to host the Olympics in 76. Decided not to, after all. Dolores Bailey got the right answer. She's got a $10 gift card to Bandidos. We'll have another one up for grabs in our next installment of the Impossible Quiz tomorrow.
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0: 8:54, your time. Going to wrap up the hour with a really great local song going back to 2010 for this one. This is Sarah Still with The Tunnel on 97.9 The Kill.

0: Sarah Still with the Tunnel wrapping us up on this morning. We got the Morning Grind coming in just a few minutes. Andy taking over for me and giving you coffee house music for the rest of the morning. One more look at weather before I step away. It's 63 degrees and sunny in Chapel Hill. Going to be a nice day today with highs around 70 and mostly sunny skies all day. Lows in the mid-40s overnight and then a warm-up for the weekend. Partly to mostly sunny skies with highs around 75 tomorrow, 85 on Saturday, and 90 degrees on Sunday, Monday, and Tuesday. Day. Have a good one. It's 9 o'clock.
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2: ABC News, I'm Chuck Siebertson. After a full day in China, President Trump...

0: extremely positive and productive conversations and meetings today.
1: Speaking at a state banquet in Beijing, he spoke with China's president about trade, fentanyl, and Iran. In the Middle East, a ship anchored near the Strait of Hormuz boarded and now apparently sailing toward Iran. No word on who seized it. Ukraine being bombarded by wave after wave of Russian air attacks. At least five people killed in the capital, Kyiv. More from ABC News chief foreign correspondent Ian Pannell.
2: It was an unprecedented wave of attacks, and Ukrainian officials warning more could be on the way. Vladimir Putin, remember, last week hinting this war could be coming to an end. President Trump promising to stop the fighting. But these attacks sending a very different message.
1: An American doctor who was on the cruise ship where hantavirus broke out, now released from a biocontainment unit in Nebraska after testing negative. This is ABC News. Defunct, in this case, might not mean defunded.
3: Former employees of the now-defunct Spirit Airlines have filed a class-action lawsuit alleging they were not given ample notice of the airline's closure before they all lost their jobs earlier this month. The plaintiffs are seeking 60 days of wages and benefits from the company and are asking the court to cover all 17,000 affected employees. Dave Packer, ABC News.
1: Utah mother Corey Richens says she'll appeal the life sentence for the murder of her husband. Richens gave her husband a cocktail laced with fentanyl, then wrote a children's book about dealing with grief. During sentencing yesterday, Richens had a message for her boys.
4: The one thing I need you boys to know, I did not abandon you. I did not just walk out of your lives one day to never return, to never call.
1: Her three young sons asking the judge to lock her up for good. It's Thursday, May 14th. Chuck Sievertson, ABC News.
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1: Good morning. Andrew Stuckey here for the morning grind. Hope your morning's off to a good start. Mine's about to get better. I got a Kings of Convenience song to hit play on and a sip of Paul Newman coffee to drink here. Yes, things absolutely looking up now. This is I Don't Know What I Can Save You From the early 2000s, Kings of Convenience. This is the Roy Scop remix here on the Morning Grind.

0: Aisha Badru whispering us through Forest Green here on the Morning Grind. Andrew Stuckey, going to turn it over to some community partners, and then I'll be back with some Andy Schauff and a look at our weather forecast.
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Andy Schaaf with Try Again, Andrew Stuckey here on The Morning Grind, and I want to look at our weekend weather forecast because it's Thursday and that seems like the right thing to do. It's going to get up to about 68 today, keeping it pretty cool under mostly sunny skies, and then we start a steady warm-up toward 91 degrees on Monday. Tomorrow, 75, Saturday, 84, Sunday, 90, Monday, 91, and then we'll actually hang around in the 90s for a few days, and then a whole bunch of thunderstorm activity predicted for the end of next week, but that's 7 days away, so who knows? What I do know is that we're going to do some local music now from 2021. This is Unica Prong with Such a Blur.

0: Hey there, this is Henry Taylor, and here's what you can find on chapelboro.com today. Orange County Schools and CHCCS will likely not get the full extent of their proposed budgets for the upcoming school year. Orange County recently shared how despite a 5% increase to per pupil spending, the recommended county budget is about $2 million below the combined requests from its two school districts. Head to our news section for the latest. According to a report from Inside Carolina Tuesday morning, former player Deion Thompson is set to join UNC men's basketball head coach Michael Malone's staff in Chapel Hill. Go to our sports section to read more. And over in our town square section, read the latest past rhymes with present times from UNC history professor Lloyd Kramer. On this edition, he recounts a recent trip to France in which he saw negative opinions of Donald Trump and a declining respect for America amongst Europeans firsthand. It's all on chapelboro.com.
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But now for your local news, I'm Aaron Keck. In Pittsboro, the town board voted this week to cancel its contract with the company Flock Safety and remove the license plate reader cameras that have been set up around town. Those cameras are designed to help with police investigations, but they've sparked widespread concerns about privacy violations. The contract was already set to expire in January, but the board voted to cancel it effective July 1st after getting numerous comments from residents. Get the full story on that on our website, chapelboro.com. Also in local government, Orange County commissioners held a public hearing Tuesday on County Manager Travis Mirren's budget proposal, which includes major cuts for the Chapel Hill Public Library and less funding than requested for the county's two school districts, despite also including a 3.5-cent property tax hike to deal with rising costs. Public comment Tuesday was largely in favor of increasing funding for the schools and maintaining funding for the library, even if that means a higher tax rate. Speaking of the schools, the Durham School Board has a work session tonight at 5:30 with a look back at recent capital improvement projects and an update on this year's capital improvement plan. In sports, UNC women's lacrosse is back on the field tonight, hosting Stanford in the NCAA quarterfinal for a spot in the Final Four. Tonight's game is set for 7:30 on Dorrance Field, televised on ESPNU if you can't make it in.

0: person. In basketball, UNC just landed a new incoming freshman for next season's roster, four-star recruit Kevin Thomas, a 6'6 wing out of Florida who originally committed to LSU, but decommitted and signed on to Carolina yesterday. 24/7 Sports ranks him as the number 79 overall player in his class. UNC women's golf is through to the NCAA championships after taking second out of 12 teams in regional action this week in Chapel Hill. And UNC baseball is back on the diamond tonight at NC State, starting at 7 o'clock. We'll have the whole game for you right here on 97.9 The Hill. With your hometown news, I'm Aaron Keck.
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0: Bombadil there with Green Feelings here on the Morning Grind. We've got some community partners to have their say. We'll have some Manchester Orchestra, some Big Thief, and more coming up on the Morning Grind.
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That's Big Thief with Dragon New Warm Mountain, I Believe in You, which just kind of seems like a bunch of words put together. I do like that song, but that title's a lot. We've got some Clover County now. It's almost 10 o'clock, and I'm going to get more coffee while ABC News does their thing. I've got a whole bunch more Morning Grind music to play coming up. Right now, here's Clover County with Good These Days.

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8: ABC News, I'm Chuck Sievertson. American shoppers slowing down a bit in April as high gas prices driven by the war with Iran bite into budgets. The Commerce Department says retail sales in April rose 0.5%. The month before, retail sales were up 1.6%. President Trump looking for trade deals in his trip to China, but ABC's Mary Bruce in Beijing says...
9: In their over two-hour meeting, Xi delivering a stark warning to Trump about Taiwan, which Beijing claims is its own territory. According to China's state media, Xi telling Trump if the issue is handled poorly, the two countries will collide or even clash.
8: Concerns in the Middle East with British officials saying a ship that was anchored south of the Strait of Hormuz has been seized and is sailing toward Iran. No claim of responsibility. Also reports that another ship has been attacked. Russia firing more drones and missiles into Ukraine. At least 7 people killed in the capital, Kyiv. This is ABC News. An American doctor who was on the cruise ship where hantavirus broke out, now released from a biocontainment unit in Nebraska after his latest test came back negative. Dr. David Fitter at the CDC.
10: Our role now is to continue our conversations with each passenger about their potential exposure and work with partners to ensure appropriate monitoring.
8: Health officials across the country keeping an eye on 36 Americans connected to the outbreak. More about the rescue of 11 people who ended up in the Atlantic after their small plane ran into trouble and had to put down on the water earlier this week. ABC's Matt Rivers.
11: We're now learning that rescue chopper found the victims just minutes before they would run out of fuel and turn back for home. The plane bound for Grand Bahama International Airport taking off Tuesday morning. Shortly after takeoff, the pilot experiencing engine failure, declaring an in-flight emergency, losing all communications with air traffic controllers. Around 11 a.m., a transmitter on board alerting the Coast Guard of a distress situation.
8: Chuck Sievertson, ABC News.
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22: Good morning. We're just after 10 o'clock here on the Morning Grind. Andrew Stuckey in for another hour of indie coffee shop type music. And if that's the name of the game here, we're going to start it in the classic way for that type of genre. Here's Neutral Milk Hotel within the airplane over the sea.

0: That's Blitz and Trapper doing Fur here on the Morning Grind. Andrew Stuckey just refilled my coffee, still refilling the playlist right now. We got some community partners to have their say, and we're coming back with some Dolly Parton here on the Morning Grind.
1: I'm done.
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That's Dolly Parton with Coat of Many Colors here on The Morning Grind. Andrew Stuckey, just a guy drinking coffee, picking songs for us to listen to. We'll get into the local music category, which I often call the Keckery, here in just a moment. But first, I do want to look at our weather forecast. A delightful couple of days today and tomorrow, and then it starts to heat up over the weekend. It's, you know, mid-May, we're going to have that. Right now, we're getting up to 68 later this afternoon, keeping it mostly sunny, and then all the way sunny tomorrow in 75, 84 on Saturday, 90 on Sunday, 91 on Monday. We'll keep it up near 90 through the middle of next week, and then a bunch of thunderstorms predicted. So we'll see how that plays out as we get closer to the middle of next week. Right now, as promised, local music. This is Lonnie Rott doing Someone Else's Time.

0: Upcoming events in our community. The annual Freight Train Blues Music Series is back this spring at Carborough Town Commons, presented by the Music Maker Relief Foundation with free live concerts celebrating local music legend Elizabeth Cotton. The series kicks off Friday, May 15th at 6:30 with Cotton's great-granddaughter Brenda Evans plus Kelly Breeding and Gail Caesar. And Cotton's family will be presenting the town of Carborough with one of her famous guitars as well, a gift from the U.S. Congress originally back in 1983. Get details on the show and the entire series at freighttrainblues.com. One other thing in Carborough that same weekend, the town is inviting you to join them to help clean up invasive plants that are threatening native trees at the Adams Tract. If you want to volunteer to help clean up, meet on Sunday, May 17th at 2 p.m. in the main parking lot at Wilson Park. The cleanup effort will take 2 hours. And of course, if you want more information about upcoming events and happenings in our community, you can visit the local events calendar page anytime on our website, chapelboro.com.
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0: its contract with the company Flock Safety and remove the license plate reader cameras that have been set up around town. Those cameras are designed to help with police investigations, but they've sparked widespread concerns about privacy violations. The contract was already set to expire in January, but the board voted to cancel it effective July 1st after getting numerous comments from residents. Get the full story on that on our website, chapelboro.com. Also in local government, Orange County commissioners held a public hearing Tuesday on County Manager Travis Mirren's budget proposal, which includes major cuts for the Chapel Hill Public Library and less funding than requested for the county's two school districts, despite also including a 3.5-cent property tax hike to deal with rising costs. Public comment Tuesday was largely in favor of increasing funding for the schools and maintaining funding for the library, even if that means a higher tax rate. Speaking of the schools, the Durham School Board has a work session tonight at 5:30 with a look back at recent capital improvement projects and an update on this year's capital improvement plan. In sports, UNC women's lacrosse is back on the field tonight, hosting Stanford in the NCAA quarterfinal for a spot in the Final Four. Tonight's game is set for 7:30 on Dorrance Field, televised on ESPNU if you can't make it in person. In basketball, UNC just landed a new incoming freshman for next season's roster, four-star recruit Kevin Thomas, a 6'6 wing out of Florida who originally committed to LSU but decommitted and signed on to Carolina yesterday. 24/7 Sports ranks him as the number 79 overall player in his class. UNC women's golf is through to the NCAA championships after taking second out of 12 teams in regional action this week in Chapel Hill. And UNC baseball is back on the diamond tonight at NC State, starting at 7 o'clock. We'll have the whole game for you right here on 97.9 The Hill. With your hometown news, I'm Aaron Keck.
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0: Ben Lee with Apple Candy, trying to be romantic, maybe edging toward problematic with some of those lyrics, but still kind of like the vibe musically here on The Morning Grind. We've got some community partners coming up, and then we'll dip into some classic shins.
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That's Allegra Krieger with Lingering. Before that, we have the Shins getting a little bit twangy on Gone for Good. I like some twangy Shins. That goes down pretty well. Gadzooks, I'm almost out of time already here on the Morning Grind. I think Jordan is eager to play some rock and roll at all coming up on the Record Shop. I will cycle back onto the big microphone at 2 o'clock for Indy with Andy, and I'll hang around to do the news on News on the Hill. We got Diamond Heels baseball coming up after that. Right now, I've got just one more song, and it's going to be show favorite Josh Rouse, going back to what I believe was his debut album. This is Dressed Up Like Nebraska. Stay tuned for the Record Shop with Jordan Bile.

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2: 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We love having full audiences at our performances, and we do up to 10 performances a year. We're very, very busy. We love having people come to our gala, which helps support that Tchaikovsky Virtuosi Orchestra that I mentioned, which is always in the fall. I'm proud of the relationships we have with other local nonprofits. We work with the Chapel Hill Service League, both with their Cinderella Closet and their Christmas House. We work with the American Red Cross this year with our Dracula production, and we have a good working relationship with the Durham Arts Council. I'd like people to know that for the third time, we're doing a carnival circus at the Forest Theater at the end of May. 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
1: ABC News, I'm Chuck Sievertson. It would be a terrible mistake, says Secretary of State Marco Rubio, if China tried to take Taiwan by force. Rubio also saying that the U.S. position on the island is unchanged. Rubio is at the Beijing summit with Presidents Trump and Xi. ABC's Mary Bruce in China's capital.
2: In their over two-hour meeting, Xi delivering a stark warning to Trump about Taiwan, which Beijing claims is its own territory. According to China's state media, Xi telling Trump if the issue is handled poorly, the two countries will collide or even clash.
1: Retail sales went up last month, but at a much smaller rate than the month before, says the Commerce Department. American shoppers spent more on higher-priced gasoline and less on other stuff. The number of people making first-time applications for unemployment insurance went up last week, more than double what analysts expected. Billy Idol's to receive a Lifetime Achievement Award at the American Music Awards May 25th. This is ABC News. Facing growing pressure to quit his job, more than 80 lawmakers in his own Labour Party urging him to do so, British Prime Minister Keir Starmer. This over the party suffering historic losses in local and regional elections. In London, ABC's Patrick Reeval.
3: It now does look like Prime Minister Keir Starmer could well face a leadership challenge, perhaps today, at the Health Secretary, Wes Streeting, who is widely seen as a key challenger to Starmer, announced his resignation, saying that he has lost confidence in Starmer and that Starmer will not lead the party into the next general election.
1: Our Patrick Reeval. Honda says it racked up a full-year loss for the first time ever, losing $2.7 billion in the last fiscal year due to a costly electric vehicle strategy. Japanese automaker abandoned many of its plans and EV models, including those in the works in a joint venture with Sony. Chuck Sievertson, ABC News.
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0: 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Happy Thursday. I'm Jordan Bile. 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I'll be back after a couple songs to highlight one of those businesses for you. 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

That was the Beths with Watching the Credits on The Record Shop. I'm Jordan Bile. 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

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I'm Jordan Beil. 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

0: and local legend Dex Romweber will be celebrated at the last weekend in June for Dex Fest, multiple nights at Cat's Cradle. You can find all of these shows and more on the Chapelboro Concert Calendar. 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
1: Coming off your local news, I'm Aaron Keck. In Pittsboro, the town board voted this week to cancel its contract with the company Flock Safety and remove the license plate reader cameras that have been set up around town. Those cameras are designed to help with police investigations, but they've sparked widespread concerns about privacy violations. The contract was already set to expire in January, but the board voted to cancel it effective July 1st after getting numerous comments from residents. Get the full story on that on our website, chapelboro.com. Also in local government, Orange County commissioners held a public hearing Tuesday on County Manager Travis Mirren's budget proposal, which includes major cuts for the Chapel Hill Public Library and less funding than requested for the county's two school districts, despite also including a 3.5-cent property tax hike to deal with rising costs. Public comment Tuesday was largely in favor of increasing funding for the schools and maintaining funding for the library, even if that means a higher tax rate. Speaking of the schools, the Durham School Board has a work session tonight at 5:30 with a look back at recent capital improvement projects and an update on this year's capital improvement plan. In sports, UNC women's lacrosse is back on the field tonight, hosting Stanford in the NCAA quarterfinal for a spot in the Final Four. Tonight's game is set for 7:30 on Dorrance Field, televised on ESPNU if you can't make it in person.

0: In basketball, UNC just landed a new incoming freshman for next season's roster, four-star recruit Kevin Thomas, a 6'6 wing out of Florida who originally committed to LSU but decommitted and signed on to Carolina yesterday. 24/7 Sports ranks him as the number 79 overall player in his class. UNC women's golf is through to the NCAA championships after taking second out of 12 teams in regional action this week in Chapel Hill. And UNC baseball is back on the diamond tonight at NC State, starting at 7 o'clock. We'll have the whole game for you right here on 97.9 The Hill. With your hometown news, I'm Aaron Keck.
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That was local artist Brother Gareth with Everything Everywhere on the Record Shop. I'm Jordan Bile. We're expecting a beautiful spring day today. It's going to be a sunny day with a high in the upper 60s and the low in the mid 40s. We're expecting a similarly beautiful day tomorrow, but the high temperature is going to be even warmer into the 70s. Let's get back into the music with Modern Love by David Bowie. I love this song.

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That was Garden by Maria Somerville on The Record Shop. I'm Jordan Bile. That's about all I have time for in the first hour of The Record Shop, but I will be sticking with you with more great music after ABC News at the top of next hour. To close out this first hour of the show, I still have time for one more song. This is What You Need by NXS.

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1: Hey there, this is Henry Taylor, and here's what you can find on chapelboro.com today. Orange County Schools and CHCCS will likely not get the full extent of their proposed budgets for the upcoming school year. Orange County recently shared how despite a 5% increase to per pupil spending, the recommended county budget is about $2 million below the combined requests from its two school districts. Head to our news section for the latest. According to a report from Inside Carolina Tuesday morning, former player Deion Thompson is set to join UNC men's basketball head coach Michael Malone's staff in Chapel Hill. Go to our sports section to read more. And over in our town square section, read the latest past rhymes with present times from UNC history professor Lloyd Kramer. On this edition, he recounts a recent trip to France in which he saw negative opinions of Donald Trump and a declining respect for America amongst Europeans firsthand. It's all on chapelboro.com.
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13: ABC News, I'm Chuck Sievertson. It would be a terrible mistake if China tried to take Taiwan by force, says Secretary of State Marco Rubio, also saying that the U.S. position on the island is unchanged. Rubio is at the Beijing summit with Presidents Trump and Xi. A reporter asking Mr. Trump,
14: "How are you talking, sir?
15: Wait.
14: Did you talk about Taiwan?
15: Great place. Incredible. China is beautiful."
13: Britain says a ship seized south of the Strait of Hormuz is being sailed toward Iran. India condemns the sinking of an Indian commercial ship near Oman. No word who did it. Retail sales went up last month, but at a much smaller rate, says the Commerce Department. American shoppers spent more on higher-priced gasoline. The number of people applying first time for unemployment insurance went up last week, more than double what analysts expected. Bipartisan effort to combat sexual misconduct in Congress is being led by two women members of the House. This is ABC News. Many American students are falling behind, ABC's Andrea Fujii.
6: After analyzing reading and math scores dating back decades, researchers found what's being dubbed a reading recession. Reading scores dropped in more than 80% of school districts compared to 10 years ago. Math scores dropped in 70% of districts. One factor, they say, is social media. They also blame a lack of testing and accountability. Congress, back in 2015, scrapped the No

0: Child Left Behind law, which held schools accountable for student performance through standardized testing. Critics argued the law was too rigid and prioritized teaching to the test instead of a well-rounded curriculum.
1: Abandoning an electric vehicle strategy leads Honda to post a first-ever fiscal year loss, $2.7 billion. For the first time, the World Cup final in July at MetLife Stadium in New Jersey will feature a Super Bowl-style halftime show featuring Madonna, Shakira, and BTS. Chuck Sievertson, ABC News.
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10: 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I'm Jordan Bile. 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

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I'm Jordan Bile. 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

On 97.9 The Hill for some Carolina baseball. The Heels are closing out regular season play this weekend with a series against NC State. The series starts tonight at 7 and we'll have you covered with Dave Nathan's call right here on your flagship station for Tar Heel Sports, 97.9 The Hill. Until then, I've got some more music for us on the record shop. This is the Beatles with Revolution.

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1: But now for your local news, I'm Aaron Keck. In Pittsboro, the town board voted this week to cancel its contract with the company Flock Safety and remove the license plate reader cameras that have been set up around town. Those cameras are designed to help with police investigations, but they've sparked widespread concerns about privacy violations. The contract was already set to expire in January, but the board voted to cancel it effective July 1st after getting numerous comments from residents. Get the full story on that on our website, chapelboro.com. Also in local government, Orange County commissioners held a public hearing Tuesday on County Manager Travis Mirren's budget proposal, which includes major cuts for the Chapel Hill Public Library and less funding than requested for the county's two school districts, despite also including a 3.5-cent property tax hike to deal with rising costs. Public comment Tuesday was largely in favor of increasing funding for the schools and maintaining funding for the library, even if that means a higher tax rate. Speaking of the schools, the Durham School Board has a work session tonight at 5:30 with a look back at recent capital improvement projects and an update on this year's capital improvement plan. In sports, UNC women's lacrosse is back on the field tonight, hosting Stanford in the NCAA quarterfinal for a spot in the Final Four. Tonight's game is set for 7:30 on Dorrance Field, televised on ESPNU if you can't make it in person. In basketball, UNC just landed a new incoming freshman for next season's roster, four-star recruit Kevin Thomas, a 6'6 wing out of Florida who originally committed to LSU but decommitted and signed on to Carolina yesterday. 24/7 Sports ranks him as the number 79 overall player in his class. UNC women's golf is through to the NCAA championships after taking second out of 12 teams in regional action this week in Chapel Hill. And UNC baseball is back on the diamond tonight at NC State, starting at 7 o'clock. We'll have the whole game for you right here on 97.9 The Hill. With your hometown news, I'm Aaron Keck.
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That was Get Him Back by Olivia Rodrigo on The Record Shop. I'm Jordan Bile. UNC has teased enhancements to Keenan Stadium as the venue prepares to celebrate 100 years. To learn more about those enhancements, head on over to chapelboro.com in our sports section. I've got some more music for us now on The Record Shop. This is 7 Degrees by Freako.

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I have time for in the second hour of the show, but I've got plenty more music in the next hour of the Record Shop after ABC News at the top of next hour. To close out the second hour of the show, I still have time for one more song. This is Then It All Goes Away by Dayglo.

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1: 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Vancouver, BC indie supergroup New Pornographers are coming to the Haw River Ballroom. It will be Wednesday, May 20th. They'll have Aukerville River's Will Sheff opening for them. Looking ahead to June now, you can get some local rockabilly swamp pop from Southern Culture on the Skids. They'll be playing at Motor Co. on Saturday, June 6th. And local legend Dex Romweber will be celebrated at the last weekend in June for Dex Fest, multiple nights at Cat's Cradle. You can find all of these shows and more on the Chapelboro concert calendar. 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
12: ABC News, I'm Michelle Franzen. In China, talks between President Trump and President Xi lasted for several hours. Chinese state media reports Xi warned Taiwan is the most important issue for China-U.S. relations, and if handled improperly, it could lead to clashes. Talks also centering on the Iran war and blockade and the Strait of Hormuz. ABC's Selena Wang is in Beijing.
13: The U.S. readout mentioned that both leaders agree the strait needs to be open, that Iran cannot have a nuclear weapon. But we didn't get any of that from the Chinese readout. No mention of the strait or even Iran at all by name, which reflects what experts have been telling me, which is that while Beijing wants this war to end, they see it as America's problem to solve. They don't want to get pulled in too deeply.
12: Senators unanimously approving a resolution today to withhold lawmakers' pay during government shutdowns. It follows a string of historic stalemates over funding. An American cruise ship passenger who tested positive for hantavirus has been cleared to leave isolation. This is ABC News. The now bankrupt Spirit Airline facing a lawsuit following the collapse of the carrier.
14: Former employees of the now defunct Spirit Airlines have filed a class action lawsuit alleging they were not given ample notice of the airline's closure before they all lost their jobs earlier this month. The plaintiffs are seeking 60 days of wages and benefits from the company and are asking the court to cover all 17,000 affected employees. Dave Packer, ABC News.
12: Students in the U.S. falling behind, performing worse than their peers a decade ago. Researchers say reading scores dropped in more than 80% of school districts compared to 10 years ago. Math scores dropped in for 70%. There are several reasons are to blame. Researchers say there is hope, though, that test scores increased dramatically between 1990, and they say it can happen again. Researchers blame the ongoing teacher shortage, along with social media and parts of the pandemic, for the decline. Michelle Franzen, ABC News.
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18: 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Happy Thursday. I'm Jordan Bile. Thank you for spending your Thursday afternoon with me. I've got some great music coming up for us in the final hour of The Record Shop. And let's get right into it. 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

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I'm Jordan Bile. 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

That was Downtown Lover by Lime Garden on the Record Shop. I'm Jordan Bile. 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
1: Coming off your local news, I'm Aaron Keck. In Pittsboro, the town board voted this week to cancel its contract with the company Flock Safety and remove the license plate reader cameras that have been set up around town. Those cameras are designed to help with police investigations, but they've sparked widespread concerns about privacy violations. The contract was already set to expire in January, but the board voted to cancel it effective July 1st after getting numerous comments from residents. Get the full story on that on our website, chapelboro.com. Also in local government, Orange County.

0: commissioners held a public hearing Tuesday on County Manager Travis Mirren's budget proposal, which includes major cuts for the Chapel Hill Public Library and less funding than requested for the county's two school districts, despite also including a 3.5-cent property tax hike to deal with rising costs. Public comment Tuesday was largely in favor of increasing funding for the schools and maintaining funding for the library, even if that means a higher tax rate. Speaking of the schools, the Durham School Board has a work session tonight at 5:30 with a look back at recent capital improvement projects and an update on this year's capital improvement plan. In sports, UNC women's lacrosse is back on the field tonight, hosting Stanford in the NCAA quarterfinal for a spot in the Final Four. Tonight's game is set for 7:30 on Dorrance Field, televised on ESPNU if you can't make it in person. In basketball, UNC just landed a new incoming freshman for next season's roster, 4-star recruit Kevin Thomas, a 6'6 wing out of Florida who originally committed to LSU but decommitted and signed on to Carolina yesterday. 24/7 Sports ranks him as the number 79 overall player in his class. UNC women's golf is through to the NCAA championships after taking second out of 12 teams in regional action this week in Chapel Hill. And UNC baseball is back on the diamond tonight at NC State, starting at 7 o'clock. We'll have the whole game for you right here on 97.9 The Hill. With your hometown news, I'm Aaron Keck.
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That was What I Want by WUP on the Record Shop. I'm Jordan Bile. Kevin Thomas, a former LSU signee, has committed to Carolina basketball. 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I've got some more music for us now on the Record Shop. 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

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Oh.

0: We are seniors from the Chapel Hill Carrboro City Schools here to remind you that Project Graduation is June 13th from 11 p.m. to 4 a.m. at the UNC Chapel Hill Student Union.
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That was Pretty Vacant by the Sex Pistols, and before that we heard The Clash with Train in Vain on the Record Shop. I'm Jordan Bile, and unfortunately that is going to do it from my time with you here on the Record Shop. It's time for me to pass the mic back off to Andrew for Indie with Andy and News on the Hill after that. I still have time for one more song for us to close out the Record Shop for today. This is Nirvana with Drain You.

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1: 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And Cotton's family will be presenting the town of Carborough with one of her famous guitars as well, a gift from the U.S. Congress originally back in 1983. Get details on the show and the entire series at freighttrainblues.com. One other thing in Carborough that same weekend, the town is inviting you to join them to help clean up invasive plants that are threatening native trees at the Adams Tract. If you want to volunteer to help clean up, meet on Sunday, May 17th at 2 p.m. in the main parking lot at Wilson Park. The cleanup effort will take 2 hours. And of course, if you want more information about upcoming events and happenings in our community, you can visit the local events calendar page anytime on our website, chapelborough.com.
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8: ABC News, I'm Michelle Franzen. The summit in China between President Trump and President Xi highlighting future potential, but no big breakthroughs on trade. Tensions remain over Taiwan and Iran. ABC's Selena Wang is in Beijing.
9: Big picture, if you look at what they're saying on camera, both leaders are focusing on stability between these two countries, the long history between the U.S. and China, and President Trump even lavishing praise on Xi Jinping, saying that it's an honor to be his friend, calling him a great leader, a line that's been picked up by state media here in China. But beneath all of that, there's tensions on Taiwan and Iran.
8: Jobless claims rose last week by 12,000 new filings compared to the prior week, more than double what employment analysts expected. The one American cruise ship passenger tested positive for hantavirus has now been cleared to leave the biocontainment unit. Health officials urging more than a dozen others in Nebraska and Georgia to remain in quarantine for the full 42 days. This is ABC News. Many companies have ended remote work programs ushered in out of necessity during COVID. One business speaking out about why it's sticking with its work from home option.
10: San Francisco technology company Dropbox has no plans to return its workers to offices. The cloud storage provider adopted a virtual first staffing model for all employees in 2020 and has refined it since. Dropbox chief people officer Melanie Rosenwasser says allowing staff members to work from anywhere helps the company attract and retain talent. Employees are free to create their own schedules outside of four-hour blocks reserved for meetings. There are in-person events at least quarterly.
8: ABC's Chuck Sievertson. After shuttering flights, Spirit Airlines facing a proposed class action lawsuit filed by former employees claiming the company violated federal labor laws when it abruptly shut down operations, laying off roughly 17,000 workers without advance notice. Spirit Airlines declined to comment on litigation when reached out by ABC News. Michelle Franzen, ABC News.
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9: 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Today is Thursday. It's Theme Thursday, and we've got a special one today. We had a all-staff meeting yesterday that the question was posed at. It is a question that may be familiar, but still fun to revisit every once in a while with a group of people. It's a Stephen Colbert prompt where you can only listen to one song for the rest of your life. It doesn't have to be continuous, but just every time you hear a song, that's the song. So everybody had to pick what song they would choose for that. We're going to go through some of those picks.

1000. And we will start with our general manager, Aubrey Fox Williams. She went with the Smiths. Please, please, please let me get what I want.

0: some journey there on Indy with Andy. We're doing staff picks for the song you'd listen to if you only got one song to listen to for the rest of your life. That was Kim from our sales team with Journey's Don't Stop Believing. She did also submit Imagine by John Lennon as choice 1A. We're going to hear from some community partners. We'll get some listener requests and some more staff picks coming up here on Indy with Andy.
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6: Hey, careful, man. 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
0: Andy here with you on Indy with Andy. We're doing a theme Thursday on if you could only listen to one song for the rest of your life, what would it be? Sports reporter Michael Coe went with Fleetwood Mac's Gold Dust Woman.

Taylor Swift with Opalite here on Indy with Andy. We're doing a theme Thursday, and that theme Thursday is based on the prompt, what song would you choose if you were only going to hear one song for the rest of your life? That was someone on our staff that chose Taylor Swift's Opalite. Who, you may ask? You may think perhaps it was the proprietor of the record shop, one Jordan Bile, who frequently plays Taylor Swift. You'd be incorrect about that. Maybe you might even guess news director Brighton McConnell as somebody who's in the appropriate age range to maybe be way into that song. Again, you'd be incorrect. The correct answer is one Arthur Chansky. Art Chansky's pick that a song he'd listen to over and over and over again was Taylor Swift's Opalite, and that's pretty fun, and I enjoyed listening to it. I did mention Brighton McConnell. His pick was Al Green's Love and Happiness.

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9: Thanks for listening on this theme Thursday. Andy here doing songs that folks have submitted as the song they'd listen to if they only got one song to listen to every time there was something playing the rest of their life. And we've got a couple of listener submissions now. First up, Otis Redding, Sitting on the Dock of the Bay.

The Rolling Stones there with Can't You Hear Me Knockin'. That was an excellent pick. That was from the text line. Thanks to Joseph in Durham for submitting that one. There's another 4 minutes of that song if you need it. I faded that one out way early because we've got a lot of stuff to get to. But I'll be honest, I can listen to that riff over and over and over. I kind of get where Joseph's coming from. Want to get some more of our staff picks. Host of The Record Shop and This Week in Music, Jordan Beil, went with Elton John, The Bee Is Back.

0: Some Elton John there. Jordan Biles' pick for the song that she would listen to if she only got one song over and over and over for the rest of her life. We're going to hear what Aaron Keck picked coming up after these community partners.
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0: Andy here with you on Indy with Andy doing Theme Thursday. We had a staff meeting yesterday. The question was posed, if you could only listen to one song for the rest of your life, what song would that be? And we've been enjoying some staff picks and some listener submissions. It's time to get to the Aaron Keck pick. It must be addressed. I don't know what to say about it, so I'll just play it for you. It is the Los Del Rio hit Macarena, parentheses, Bayside Boys mix.

Los Del Rio with the Macarena, a song Aaron Keck would choose to listen to forever. We're going to go on to Kenny Dyke's selection now. No surprise here if you know Kenny. This is Jesse Foxx with Stop This Train.

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9: Andy here with you on Indy with Andy, finishing up a theme Thursday. We've been doing, if you only heard one song for the rest of your life, what would that song be? Question posed at our staff meeting yesterday, and I want to mention a couple that I didn't get to, but I feel like I am obligated to play my own selection here to close out the show. A couple of highlights that we didn't get into, some local music from Jada. She chose Paper Moon by Bowerbirds. We also had Henry, our social media manager, choosing Decode by Paramore. John in sales chose Erotic City by Prince, and I was a little bit on the line about whether or not I was going to be able to play that one, so I didn't get there. I would like to play that song, but I feel like there's more previewing and editing involved than I was prepared for today. Go ahead and get into my song now. I was a little bit dramatic about this. I think the spirit of this question was, what's a song you don't get tired of? But I was like, oh, man, if this song's coming up in every aspect of my life, every commercial jingle, every time I turn on the radio, every time I hear music, it's going to be this. I need something long. I need something varied. And I'd prefer if it didn't have lyrics, honestly. So I chose either Beethoven's Fifth or Ninth. It was an impulse buy. And then when I was pulling the finale of Beethoven's Ninth to play here at the end of the show, it seems absurdly dramatic. But here it is, the song that I would listen to for the rest of my life, allegedly. The end of Beethoven's Ninth Symphony. Stay tuned for News on the Hill.

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6: ABC News, I'm Michelle Franzen. In California, closing arguments getting underway in the OpenAI civil case. Elon Musk suing OpenAI's Sam Altman, accusing his former partner of turning the nonprofit charity into a for-profit company and taking Musk's millions. ABC News legal contributor and Hofstra Law professor James Sample has more.
7: Closing arguments will be a sense of competing narratives. The narratives that have been built over the course of 3 weeks of trial basically boil down to two very different stories, very dominated by personalities and by the individuals involved in the legal questions, not so much. And we'll see how that plays with the jury.
6: OpenAI says Musk knew about the company's plans and was upset when he wasn't made CEO. Musk is still in China, along with President Trump. They're continuing talks in China, focusing on trade and investments today. An American cruise ship passenger who tested positive for hantavirus has now been cleared to leave isolation as after becoming negative. This is ABC News. In New Mexico, authorities confirmed all four people on board a medical aircraft that crashed in a remote area this morning have died. Their identities have not been made public yet. The investigation just getting underway.
8: The Beechcraft King Air 90 was conducting a medical transport flight, leaving Roswell, New Mexico, heading to Sierra Blanca. But over the Ruidoso area, the plane went down into a heavily wooded area. Radar contact and all communications were lost. Once crews finally got there, they found the plane wreckage and a small wildfire. Everybody on board was killed. Why the plane went down is unknown. The FAA says it and the NTSB will investigate. Alex Stone, ABC News.
6: Severe storms taking aim at the Midwest and parts of the South today. Fire danger also continues with the threat of new wildfires breaking out in the regions. Thunderstorms in the Rockies in the past 24 hours, recording gale and hurricane force winds in Montana, Idaho, Wyoming, and Utah. Michelle Franzen, ABC News.
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16: 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Today's Thursday, May 14th. The time's now 3:05. Let's get you reset with our top three stories at 3 o'clock. Top story, more on Pittsburgh's decision on flock license plate reading cameras. Also more on the Board of Trustees meeting yesterday. Also have the Diamond Heels in Raleigh to close out their regular season. All that and more coming up in the news. We'll also visit this hour with Chapel Hill Mayor Jess Anderson. Later, we'll listen in on Aaron Keck visiting with Kelly Hunter for Positively Mebane. And right now, let's go ahead and get into the news affecting our community on this Thursday afternoon. Looking now to Pittsburgh, at the May 11th meeting of the Board of Commissioners, they voted to end the contract with Flock Safety following longstanding backlash from residents about privacy concerns related to the license plate reading cameras. The board set July 1st as a deadline for the company to remove the cameras. The decision follows Chatham County's earlier decision to cancel its own Flock contract, which was separate from the town of Pittsburgh's. 97.9 The Hill's Henry Taylor shared

0: There is more about the commissioner's comments about those surveillance cameras.
1: At the May 11th meeting, Commissioner John Bonitz said he shares the community's skepticism about flock safety after being outspoken about a town partnership with the company since 2023. He stated how, despite recent town reassurances about data deletion, he thinks Pittsboro does not have a reliable way to know if the company is violating the contract. Ultimately, he warned against local governments sourcing surveillance infrastructure to a fast-growing private company with a business model that depends on expanding its scale and reach.
2: Public safety really matters, and I believe that it must be balanced against privacy, property rights, local accountability, and the presumption that citizens are free unless there is individualized suspicion. Government should not monitor innocent citizens by default.
1: The 4-1 vote rejected Mayor Kyle Shipp's recommendation to continue the usage of flock cameras through the end of the current contract ending in January of 2027. Although noting the current contract's, quote, ambiguous language, Shipp explained his belief that the technology is a valuable tool for local police to help solve crimes related to motor vehicles and missing persons. Jay Farrell was the only board member to share the sentiment.
3: I'm asking you to support Chief Johnson and the Pittsburgh Police Department to continue their work until at this time we can revisit this contract, review it, revise it, and rewrite it.
1: Board member Tiana Thurber said residents have been, quote, loud and clear about their problems with flock, with the public comment portion at recent meetings dominated by residents speaking out against the technology. Fellow board member Candace Hunziker shared how, while campaigning for her commissioner's seat last year, she held regular community meetings with Pittsboro residents, and flock cameras were consistently a topic for discussion.
4: Ultimately, I was elected to represent the people of Pittsboro, and I believe the overwhelming sentiment from our residents is that the potential of abuse, loss of privacy, and lack of meaningful guardrails outweigh the benefits that these cameras provide. And so for those reasons, I support removing the flock cameras immediately.
1: She acknowledged how public distrust extends beyond Pittsboro. On the local level, she shared how Chatham County moved to end its contract with flock recently. On the national level, she shared how concern surrounding automated license plate reader technology is bipartisan, with municipalities ending contracts with flock over a lack of privacy protections.
4: And I struggled with this decision. I never want to do anything that negatively impacts public safety or our police department's ability to do their job. But our police department has done an incredible job protecting this town, its people, and their property long before flock cameras ever existed. And with the addition of the new officers sworn in tonight, I trust our police department's ability to continue protecting this town without this technology.
1: In her motion, Hunziker set the date of July 1st, 2026 as a deadline for the cameras to be removed by flock, which was approved by the board. The group PittsboroCameras.org was a vocal opponent of Pittsboro's flock system. In a statement provided to Chapelboro.com, group member Bradley Pierce said he's thankful the commissioners voted against flock. He said the following: "We are grateful to the commissioners who listened carefully to those concerns and recognize that Pittsboro should not build a system capable of tracking the everyday movements of ordinary people. Public safety matters, but it should never come at the cost of treating an entire community as a pool of data to be collected first and justified later." For 97.9 The Hill, I'm Henry Taylor.
0: Thank you, Henry. At Monday's meeting, the board also heard a presentation on Pittsboro's proposed budget for the upcoming fiscal year. You can find details about that by heading to our story on chapelboro.com. Over to campus now, UNC Board of Trustees picked a master plan designer for Carolina North on Wednesday, taking another step toward developing the vision and layout for the satellite campus project. The board, which met in a remote capacity for the final time in the fiscal year, unanimously chose the selection committee's top pick of Ayers St. Gross, a Maryland-based master plan design company that has worked as an advisor to UNC on land planning since 1998. While everyone's curious to know more details about the academic facilities, student and market rate housing, and retail components Carolina North will offer, Ayers St. Gross is helping with more big picture work to determine where on the site those elements could go. Here's how UNC's Executive Director of Real Estate Development, Tiffany Lacey, described it to trustees ahead of Wednesday's designer approval.
5: What we're doing right now is a

0: land planning exercise. So we're just looking at land use, how that is laid out on the site and how infrastructure is provided. So we're not doing any building design or anything like that. This will be done in a number of phases. So the initial work that we're asking them to look at is really of the 230 acres, which is the bounds of the airport, what can actually be developed, what should be developed, whether there's opportunities to look across the street to the facilities buildings on the other side of Estes and bring them into the study area and how that would help to define a development footprint. We will be back here regularly to kind of talk about what we're looking to deliver and what flexibility we're building into that.
1: More highlights from that discussion, as well as the trustees' thoughts on UNC's latest risk management audit during Wednesday's meeting, can be found in the article on chapelboro.com. Looking elsewhere in our local news, we have confirmation of the identity of the individual who was killed in a house fire on Monday at the corner of Honeysuckle Road and Redbud Lane in Chapel Hill. 58-year-old Kim Brigeman was known, among other things, for her work with animal rescue. The cause of that fire is still under investigation. Time is now 3:12. We're going to go ahead and hear from some community partners. Then we can get into traffic and weather together and sports here on News on the Hill.
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3: 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Andrew here in the Chapel Hill Media Group studio checking the cars, and we've got some stuff going on out there to mention. We'll start on campus, just a couple of spots there, South Road and East Franklin Street at the Columbia Light. And everything else is going pretty smoothly right now. Over in Carrboro, South Greensboro Street's got some delays. We're continuing to see traffic through the Smith Level Road interchange for 54 as they do some pedestrian infrastructure upgrades. Over on Fordham Boulevard, both directions delayed now at Manning Drive, and then once again up near I-40. 40's got some congestion for westbound travelers starting at 15501 running through NC-86. The rest of the trip to Hillsboro is fine. So is 85 and Sherton Street and the Durham Freeway right now. How about that? Nothing to report in Chatham County. If there's something I'm missing, you could reach out on the text line. The number's 919-240-6000. Time now to look at our weather forecast. Still pretty pleasant out there right now. We're hanging around at 70 degrees, which is slightly warmer than predicted, but still pretty nice for the middle of May. Down to 45 tonight, 75 tomorrow, and then warmer, 83 on Saturday, 90 on Sunday, Monday, Tuesday, Wednesday, and then thunderstorms on Thursday to bring that high temperature down ever so slightly. 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
3: Time now for sports, brought to you this hour by Coldwell Banker, Howard, Perry, and Walston. Got a lot to get into here. Tar Heel women's lacrosse is in NCAA tournament quarterfinal action tonight. They'll be facing Stanford. UNC coming in as the 2 seed. Already beaten Stanford twice this year. Going to get that started at 7:30 on Dorrance Field. If you can't make it out there to support the team, you can watch it on ESPNU. UNC now just 3 wins away from a national title. They win this one, they'll get the winner of Maryland and Navy in the semifinals next week. Got new roster news for UNC men's basketball. Incoming freshman for next season, the old-fashioned way. 4-star recruit Kevin Thomas is a 6'6 wing out of Florida. Had been committed to LSU, but decommitted after LSU fired their coach, and then he signed on with Carolina yesterday. He's rated as the number 79 overall player in his class, according to 24/7 Sports. Also did play high school basketball with Matt Abel, who is transferring to UNC from NC State if he doesn't elect to go pro. Looking elsewhere, we got Diamond Heels in action tonight. They're starting their season-concluding series. They'll be at NC State. UNC's already locked up a top 4 seed, which means a double bye in the ACC tournament next week. Head coach Scott Forbes says he doesn't want his team to be distracted by what the standings say.
5: There's nothing better than going on the road and finding a way to win the series, you know, in a hostile environment. So it'll be a big challenge for us. We'll be ready. You know, they're all TV games, night games, should be great crowds. State's fighting for a lot. We're fighting for a lot. I think our guys have bought into what I preach to them every day about being process-oriented. Outcomes can be distractions. Don't pay attention to polls, records, whatever. You know, I can look at them in the eye and tell them how dangerous we were in 2022, and we were 8-13 at one point in the league, and nobody wanted to play us. I can tell you that going into the ACC tournament, and we rolled through that ACC tournament. So for us, it's just the mindset of like, hey, yesterday is gone and we got to get better today. How do you get better today? Weight room, stretching, cage, all that stuff. And then you got to get better tomorrow, play well, boom, boom, boom, boom. And you hope you're feeling good, you're healthy, and you're playing your best the week of Memorial Day.
3: Got Forbes speaking there on his radio show earlier this week. Game one tonight at 7. We'll have it for you here on 97.9 The Hill. Also be on the ACC network on television. Looking at some other UNC sports in action, the ACC Track and Field Championships started earlier today at Louisville. They'll run through Saturday. In women's tennis, UNC's Reese Brantmeyer won the Elite Scholar Athlete Award from the NCAA for the second year in a row. Goes to an athlete who excels in competition and in class. Brantmeyer won last year's NCAA singles title. She's in the quarterfinals this year, and her GPA is 3.96. Looking to the pro ranks now, the Sabres and the Canadiens are in Game 5 of their Stanley Cup playoff series tonight. Tied at 2. Winner of that series will get the Hurricanes in the Eastern Conference Finals. Looking to baseball, Durham Bulls back in the win column with a 7-2 win against Gwinnett yesterday. They'll face the Stripers again at 6:35 this evening. Sports This Hour brought to you by Coldwell Banker Howard Perry and Walston. We'll hear from them. We'll get some music. Then we'll bring in Chapel Hill Mayor Jess Anderson here on News on the Hill.
0: I'm Kathy Hagman with Coldwell Banker Howard Perry and Walston. I love this area. I love helping other people make it home. I don't believe in transactional real estate where you throw the manual and the keys over the fence and you roar off down the road. My clients are clients for life, and they know it, and I provide a lot of useful information on a regular basis. So if you have any questions, whether you're buying or selling, call me at 919-937-7104.
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0: 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We'll be right back with Chapel Hill Mayor Jess Anderson.
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2: Happy Thursday to you, Andrew.
0: How's your week been?
2: It's been a bit hectic. Yeah. How's yours?
0: It's been hectic, but probably for different reasons.
2: Probably. Probably. Well, we both have interesting jobs. That's okay.
0: It's true. It's true. You had one where a bunch of people came out to talk about some decisions that the town was on the verge of having to make. So
2: yes.
0: Good old budget season.
2: Budget season. Always festive.
0: Yes, it is.
2: Yes. We had a budget work session last night.
0: How did that go?
2: I think overall it went really well. We had about a 3+ hour deeper dive into the manager's proposed budget, which came out last week. Under his proposal, the total budget is $169 million, which is about a 3.4% increase over this year. And there'll be no tax increases, which hopefully makes everyone happy. It does a really good job of kind of aligning on some of our key areas of interest or strategic areas, one being a backlog of maintenance, repair and fleet maintenance needs that we've been working on for 3 years now. So we're adding $2 million there. Looking at five-year projections, we're seeing kind of an end in sight in 2030 on these backlogs that have built up over time. And so if we stick with our five-year plan, it's very encouraging that we can get to kind of a sustainability plateau. Then, of course, another big item always is employee compensation. This is the majority of our budget as a service organization, and the manager's proposal includes a 4% of market or of the midpoint of market raise for employees, which means that after being behind for a long time, we're now kind of around the middle of the pack or a bit above, which means that we're competitive within our region, which means it's much easier to recruit and retain outstanding employees, and we actually save money because when people leave, it costs more to hire someone new and train them and do all those things. So he also proposed 3 new positions to the organization. One's a fleet technician. Another is a library staff member focused on supporting work around community history. And the third would be a destination coordinator in the economic development office. There's some uncertainty at the county, state, and federal level. Some of those could be kind of postponed until we have a little more clarity on some direction, but they could be approved in this budget and then hired sometime within the year. So then, of course, you know, we spent quite a bit of time with our town manager and library director talking about the library budget and about potential cuts from the county and what those potential impacts of those cuts would be.
0: So we talked about this last week a little bit, and I was very pleased with myself for using the word bailiwick when I asked you the question.
2: Well, congrats.
0: Thank you. It was a big moment for me. But I mean, where are we on that? Is this something that's likely to impact the town budget in any way going forward? I know people are really worked up about this, but is there any actual flexibility here in the budgets?
2: I mean, it would have a big impact, and I think it would have impacts in some ways that would be kind of upsetting for who they impact. But for people who are just learning about this, the county currently provides about $621,000 a year to support Chapel Hill Public Library operations. And recently the county let our staff know that they're looking to cut half of those funds this year and then the other half next year, so bringing it down to zero. Part of our conversation last night was about kind of what that

0: could mean in terms of library capacity and operations. As we all know, the library is a very busy place. It serves 64,000 Orange County residents who happen to live in the town, and another 14,813 Orange County residents who live outside the town. Unfortunately, the bottom line is that if the county commissioners make these cuts, there are no simple solutions. Like, all the library users will be impacted. And as is always the case, the people who can least afford to do so will lose access to the resources they currently rely on. So I served on the Joint Library Funding Task Force in 2023. So one thing I know for certain is that the county's current contribution, which has not increased even to keep up with inflation in at least a dozen years, is actually a really smart investment in terms of the resources it provides to county residents of all ages. So of course I'm hoping they'll change their minds, and I encourage folks who value the library to reach out and let the commissioners know. But if you'd like more information, I have a mayor's message coming out soon, and the Friends of the Chapel Hill Public Library have information on their website as well.
1: It's the voice of Chapel Hill Mayor Jess Anderson. And is there anything else from the budget talks that you want to get into before we talk about a couple other things?
0: I think the final thing is we had a really good conversation about just sustainability over the long term, and having, you know, what is our philosophy around our budget expanding over time and keeping up with that expansion through bringing in greater revenues, be it through property taxes, economic development activity, and bringing new things online. But I think I'm really excited that the manager has agreed to work on some kind of modeling for how do we also prioritize the finances of residents, because, you know, we don't want to push people out. And so thinking about how much can our budget expand each year, and not just put that on the backs of taxpayers. So I think that'll be a really important conversation next budget cycle.
1: What about the timelines on this current budget, and other outreach to the community, other scheduled discussions with the council, that sort of thing?
0: Yeah, so we're having the public hearing on the 20th, and then I believe we're scheduled to vote in early May. There's already information up on
1: early June.
0: Oh, June. Thank you.
1: Like,
0: yeah, you're like, whoa, you've
1: so
0: missed
1: how'd
0: it.
1: How'd the vote go?
0: Yeah, did you vote for the budget? June. Thank you. And there's some information up on our Engage website. We've also been encouraging folks to come to meetings or engage with us by email or phone call. And I think we're also trying to figure out for next cycle how we can have a more robust engagement process early on. I think that's something the council really, really would like to see. And so hopefully, I know there are council members and myself who've been talking to people, but that's not the same as really getting out to large numbers of people. So we'll be excited to kind of work on that new process for next year as well.
1: Sounds good. We don't have a whole lot of time left, but I know that there are some other things that you usually want to mention. Anything coming to mind for the coming week?
0: Looking ahead, if you're looking for fun this weekend, you could check out the Fun at Roll Fest 2026 at 10 a.m. at the Community Center. This year's event is being billed as the Wheelie West, and people are encouraged to bring your bike, scooter, skateboard, or any other ride that rolls. Did I say that right?
1: I think so. It took me a second on the Wheelie West. I was like, what is that, Wiley? We're rolling. I get it.
0: It's a rolling.
1: It was, yeah. I felt a little slow on that one.
0: I felt slow. Well, it's when I said ride that rolls, and then my mind said, is it rolls that ride? But no, I was right.
1: It's all good. It's okay. Both ways work, right?
0: It's Thursday.
1: Both ways work.
0: Woo! Then for our Chapel Hill Transit riders, we're very happy to share that as of this week, we are back to full service, so no more red lines on the schedules. All routes, all trips, all days are back in operation, and we're excited to welcome everyone on board, and that means we are fully staffed on drivers.
1: Chapel Hill Mayor Jess Anderson. Before we go, really quickly, earlier on my music show, we did songs that people would listen to if they only had one song that they could listen to for the rest of their lives. And we went through a bunch of our staff picks. I'm just curious if you have a selection that fits that category.
0: This is a very hard question for me because I feel like I go in all sorts of directions about the way to evaluate this question, but I'm going to just try. But also, if there are any staff picks that you think are good, I could steal those.
1: Oh, well, there you got some.

0: Journey, Don't Stop Believing.
1: Oh, no.
0: I went with Beethoven just because I feel like it could either be like real up front in my brain or like way far in the back, and I wouldn't have to like necessarily engage
1: smart.
0: With it.
1: Yeah, that is smart. I think where my mind went was Kate Bush, Running Up That Hill.
0: That's good.
1: Just because I find myself easily listening to that song on repeat for many, many, many years since I was like, I don't know, in junior high school. And it never seems to get old for me.
0: I confess that I didn't, I feel like I wasn't introduced to that song on its first time around and didn't really hear it until I was an adult. And then was like, it was one of those like,
1: how did I miss this?
0: Yeah, Mandela effect moments. It's like, no, I would have heard this.
1: Yeah.
0: This is good. I would have heard this.
1: I would have known about this. Right. I was super cool.
0: Exactly. Jess, thanks for the time. We'll catch up again next week.
1: Yep. See you then, Andrew.

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0: Time is now 3:46. Andrew here with you on News on the Hill. Thanks again to Chapel Hill Mayor Jess Anderson for joining us on the air. We'll have that up on chapelboro.com here in a moment. Right now, we've got a quick check of the Chapel Boro events calendar brought to you by the Ackland Art Museum. 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On Saturday, Voices Chapel Hill is hosting a concert called Hope and Light, 7:30 p.m. at East Chapel Hill High School, featuring over 150 singers from the community. They'll also have a full-string orchestra performing Mozart's Requiem. You can get tickets and more info online at voiceschapelhill.org. 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They've got a new exhibit coming. 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
0: Traffic situation is pretty chill out there for the moment. We've got some delays across campus on Raleigh Street and then a little bit on West Cameron Avenue. Everything else looking good there. A little bit of a slowdown on Fordham Boulevard northbound at Manning Drive, and everything else is looking pretty good through our downtown areas. Up near I-40, we've got Fordham showing some delays in both directions as you approach 40, but 40, 85, and Churton Street all looking good. Over on the Durham Freeway, just seeing some slowdowns emerge southbound at the merger, and then we are seeing some delays on I-40 now just between Fayetteville and NC-55 if you're headed east. Nothing to report in Chatham County. If there's anything out there that I'm missing, you can reach me on the text line. If you're not driving, the number is 919-240-6000. 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We've got pleasant weather for the next day or so, and then it does start to heat up. We're at 69 right now, down to 45 tonight. 75 in sunshine tomorrow, 83 and mostly sunny on Saturday, and then we'll be right around 90 for like 4 days in a row before some thunderstorms arrive next Thursday to bring that temperature back down. 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

0: Smurs. They're rolling the dice here on News on the Hill. We got just enough time to check the weather. 69 degrees out there right now. We'll get down to 45 overnight tonight, 75 Friday, 83 Saturday, and then 90 for several days in a row starting on Sunday. That's going to wrap up sometime late next week when some thunderstorms come through. We're coming up on 4 o'clock now. I'll turn it over to ABC News to let you know what's going on globally and nationally, and then I'll be back with another trip through our community news headlines here on News on the Hill.
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2: ABC News, I'm Michelle Franz, and in China, talks between President Trump and President Xi touching on trade, Taiwan, and the war with Iran. China keeping a hands-off approach for now when it comes to helping reopen the Strait of Hormuz, keeping oil and gas prices soaring. ABC's Elizabeth Schulze has more.
3: Oil still hovering around $100 a barrel today on no clear breakthrough when it comes to trying to get those ships moving through the Strait of Hormuz, and that's what's keeping these gas prices elevated. You see the national average around $4.53. We've got a lot of states that are well above that, above $5 in some states, in California, even higher than that.
2: California closing arguments today in the open AI civil case getting underway involving Elon Musk and Sam Altman. Musk suing Altman, claiming he was duped out of millions when OpenAI switched from a nonprofit to for-profit company. Health officials continue to monitor more than three dozen Americans exposed to the hantavirus. Globally, there are 10 confirmed cases from the cruise ship outbreak. This is ABC News. One California county taking new steps to hold parents accountable for their children's actions. It comes after a rise in incidents and injuries involving e-bikes and e-motorcycles.
4: In Orange County, since January, prosecutors have filed charges against three parents for allowing their kids to illegally ride e-motorcycles. That includes a mother of a 14-year-old boy. She is facing involuntary manslaughter charges for her son hitting and killing an elderly man while her son was riding an e-motorcycle. Now, the Orange County DA's office is launching a prosecution unit to go after parents and kids who break the law while riding. DA Todd Spitzer.
5: Whether you like it or not, we're responsible for the conduct of our children.
4: The unit will review all potential criminal charges, including for parents who let their children illegally ride e-bikes and e-motorcycles. Alex Stone, ABC News, Los Angeles.
2: Volatile storms targeting parts of the South and Midwest today, and in western states, searing triple-digit temperatures continue, raising the risk of wildfires. Michelle Franzen, ABC News.
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0: Thank you for listening to News on the Hill. Andrew Stuckey here with you in the Chapel Hill Media Group studio on East Franklin Street in Chapel Hill. Today is Thursday, May 14th. The time's 4:05. Let's get you reset with our top four stories at 4 o'clock. We've got Pittsboro saying no to flock cameras. We've got the Board of Trustees continuing to plan Carolina North. We've got the Diamond Heels heading up to Raleigh for their last series of the season. Also got a further check of our local government meeting schedule. All that and more is coming up in the news. Later in the show, we'll be listening in on Aaron Keck's conversation with Kelly Hunter for Positively Mebane from earlier. Right now, let's go ahead and get into our news that's affecting the community on this Thursday afternoon. We start in Pittsboro, where the Board of Commissioners met on May 11th and voted to end their contract with Flock Safety following longstanding backlash from residents about privacy concerns related to those license plate reading cameras. The board set July 1st as the deadline for the company to remove the cameras. The decision follows Chatham County's earlier decision to cancel its own Flock contract, which was separate from the town's. 97.9 The Hill's Henry Taylor shares more about the commissioner's comments and more on the surveillance camera's removal.
13: At the May 11th meeting, Commissioner John Bonnets said he shares the community's skepticism about Flock Safety after being outspoken about a town partnership with the company since 2023. He stated how, despite recent town reassurances about data deletion, he thinks Pittsboro does not have a reliable way to know if the company is violating the contract. Ultimately, he warned against local governments sourcing surveillance infrastructure to a fast-growing private company with a business model that depends on expanding its scale and reach.
14: Public safety really matters, and I believe that it must be balanced against privacy, property rights, local accountability, and the presumption that citizens are free unless there is individualized suspicion. Government should not monitor innocent citizens by default.
13: The 4-1 vote rejected Mayor Kyle Shipp's recommendation to continue the usage of Flock cameras through the end of the current contract ending in January of 2027. Although noting the current contract's, quote, ambiguous language, Shipp explained his belief that the technology is a valuable tool for local police to help solve crimes related to motor vehicles and missing persons. Jay Farrell was the only board member to share the sentiment.
15: I'm asking you to support Chief Johnson and the Pittsboro Police Department to continue their work until at this time we can revisit this contract, review it, revise it, and rewrite it.
13: Board member Tiana Thurber said residents have been, quote, loud and clear about their problems with Flock, with the public comment portion at recent meetings dominated by residents speaking out against the technology. Fellow board member Candace Hunziker shared how, while campaigning for her commissioner's seat last year, she held regular community meetings with Pittsboro residents, and Flock cameras were consistently a topic for discussion.
16: Ultimately, I was elected to represent the people of Pittsboro, and I believe the overwhelming sentiment from our residents is that the potential of abuse, loss of privacy, and lack of meaningful guardrails outweigh the benefits that these cameras provide. And so for those reasons, I support removing the Flock cameras immediately.
13: She acknowledged how public distrust extends beyond Pittsboro. On the local level, she shared how Chatham County moved to end its contract with Flock recently. On the national level, she shared how concern surrounding automated license plate reader technology is bipartisan, with municipalities ending contracts with Flock over a lack of privacy protections.
16: And I struggled with this decision. I never want to do anything that negatively impacts public safety or our police department's ability to do their job. But our police department has done an incredible job protecting this town, its people, and their property long before Flock cameras ever existed. And with the addition of the new officers sworn in tonight, I trust our police department's ability to continue protecting this town without this technology.
13: In her motion, Hunziker set the date of July 1st, 2026 as a deadline for the cameras to be removed by Flock, which was approved by the board. The group PittsburghCameras.org was a vocal opponent of Pittsburgh's Flock system. In a statement provided to Chapelboro.com, group member Bradley Pierce said he's thankful the commissioners voted against Flock. He said the following: "We are grateful to the commissioners who listened carefully to those concerns and recognize that Pittsburgh should not build a system capable of tracking the everyday movements of ordinary people. Public safety matters, but it should never come at the cost of treating an entire community as a pool of data to be collected first and justified later." For 97.9 The Hill, I'm Henry Taylor.
0: Thank you, Henry. You can find a digital version of that story over at chapelboro.com. Looking elsewhere in local government, Orange County commissioners had a public meeting on Tuesday for a hearing on their budget proposal. That does include major cuts for the Chapel Hill Public Library and less funding than requested for the two school districts in the county. It also has a 3.5-cent property tax hike to deal with rising costs. Public comment on Tuesday was mostly in favor of increasing funding for the schools and the library, even if that means a higher tax rate. And they are meeting again tonight for a work session. Revisiting a story from earlier in the week, officials have confirmed the identity of the individual killed in a house fire on Monday morning at the corner of Honeysuckle Road and Redbud Lane. 58-year-old Kim Brigeman was known, among other things, for her work with the animal rescue community. The cause of the fire is still under investigation. Over to campus now. UNC announced yesterday that the School of Civic Life and Leadership will become an independent academic unit starting in August. It will be the university's 15th overall. That school has seen increase in enrollment in its first 2 years. It's also seen controversy over what's been a contentious process of hiring faculty. UNC commissioned an independent probe into that process, found no wrongdoing, but has refused to release the findings to the public. That sparked a lawsuit from multiple media outlets. Keeping it on campus, the Board of Trustees picked a master plan designer for the Carolina North project on Wednesday, taking another step toward developing the vision and layout of the satellite campus. Board met in a remote capacity for their final time during the fiscal year. They unanimously chose the selection committee's top pick of Ayers St. Gross, a Maryland-based master plan design company that has worked as an advisor to UNC on land planning since 1998. While everyone's curious to know more details about the academic facilities, student and market rate housing, and retail components Carolina North will offer, Ayers St. Gross is helping with a more big picture work initially, determining where on the site those elements could go. Here's how UNC's Executive Director of Real Estate Development, Tiffany Lacey, described it to trustees ahead of Wednesday's design approval.
17: What we're doing right now is a land planning exercise. So we're just looking at land use, how that is laid out on the site, and how infrastructure is provided. So we're not doing any building design or anything like that. This will be done in a number of phases. So the initial work that we're asking them to look at is really of the 230 acres, which is the bounds of the airport, what can actually be developed, what should be developed, whether there's opportunities to look across the street to the facilities buildings on the other side of Estes and bring them into the study area, and how that would help to define a development footprint. We will be back here regularly to kind of talk about what we're looking to deliver and what flexibility we're building into that.
0: Tiffany Lacey speaking there. You can get more details from that meeting on our website, chapelboro.com. You can also find the latest risk management audit that came out during that meeting. Again, all that on the news article on chapelboro.com. The time is now 4:13. Let's go ahead and hear from some community partners, then we'll do traffic and weather together and sports coming up here on News on the Hill.
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2: Time is now 4:18. Andrew here checking the cars. Pretty low key out there for the most part. A little bit of action on campus between South Road and Mason Farm Road on South Columbia. Our downtowns are both looking good. We've got some congestion for northbound travelers on Fordham as you approach the Franklin merger up through I-40. 40 to Hillsboro looks great. 85 is a little bit congested here and there along the way between Durham and Hillsboro. And Churton Street is starting to back up a little bit through historic downtown. Over on the Durham Freeway, northbound standard delay through the Alexander Interchange, southbound merger to Ellis. And we're seeing a little bit of more traffic than usual thanks to what is now being described as a pretty major accident on I-40. That's kind of between as you approach Page Road, it looks like, for eastbound travelers. So if you're headed east on 40, looks like we might have some delays that are going to be expanding. Hopefully everybody's okay out there. Down in Chatham County, things appear to be flowing pretty smoothly. If there's anything that I'm missing and you're not the one operating a motor vehicle, you could reach me on the text line. The number's 919-240-6000. 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You can take the stage in front of a live audience at one of the incredible local music venues by joining School of Rock Chapel Hill, offering individual instruction and group programs for musicians ages 6 to 96, currently enrolling new students for all programs and camps at chapelhill.schoolofrock.com. Spots are limited, so sign up today. 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Got up to 72 degrees just now. That's the high temperature for the day, down to 45 and mostly clear tonight. 75 and sunny tomorrow, 83 on Saturday, and then 90 degrees for like 4 days in a row before we get some thunderstorms late next week. 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Time's now 4:21.
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2: Time now for sports, brought to you this hour by Chapel Hill Tire. We start with lacrosse, as the women's lacrosse team about to get into some NCAA quarterfinal action. It's going to be at 7:30 on Dorrance Field. They are the 2 seed hosting Stanford, a team they've already beat twice this year. Again, 7:30 here at home. Make it out there to Dorrance Field. See that team play if you can. If you can't, you could watch it on ESPNU. UNC now just 3 wins away from another national title. If they win tonight, they'll get the winner of Maryland and Navy in the semifinals next week. More roster news from UNC Men's Hoops. They've got a freshman coming in the old-fashioned way. 4-star recruit Kevin Thomas, 6'6" wing from Florida, was committed to LSU, but they fired their coach, and now he's coming to Carolina. 24/7 Sports calls him the 79th overall player in his class. He also played high school ball with Matt Abel, who is transferring to UNC from NC State next season. Looking to the Diamond Heels now. They're back in action tonight. They've got a 7 o'clock first pitch up the road in Raleigh against NC State. We'll have it for you here on 97.9 The Hill. They've already locked up the 4 seed and the double bye in next week's ACC tournament, but always finding a reason to win when you play baseball, right, Coach?
4: There's nothing better than going on the road and finding a way to win the series, you know, in a hostile environment. So it'll be a big challenge for us. We'll be ready. You know, they're all TV games, night games, should be great crowds. State's fighting for a lot. We're fighting for a lot. I think our guys have bought into what I preach to them every day about being process-oriented. Outcomes can be distractions. Don't pay attention to polls, records, whatever. You know, I can look at them in the eye and tell them how dangerous we were in 2022. We were 8-13 at one point in the league, and nobody wanted to play us. I can tell you that going into the ACC tournament. And we rolled through that ACC tournament. So for us, it's just the mindset of like, hey, yesterday is gone, and we got to get better today. How do you get better today? Weight room, stretching, cage, all that stuff. And then you got to get better tomorrow, play well, boom, boom, boom, boom. And you hope you're feeling good, you're healthy, and you're playing your best the week of Memorial Day.
2: Scott Forbes there from Monday on the radio show. Game one of that series tonight at 7. We'll have that for you here on 97.9 The Hill. ACC Track and Field Championships underway earlier today in Louisville. Those will run through Saturday. We'll keep you updated when results start coming in. UNC's Reese Brantmeyer won the Elite Scholar Athlete Award from the NCAA for the second year in a row. That comes after she won last year's NCAA singles title. She's in the quarterfinals this year, and she has a 3.96 GPA. Looking to the pro ranks now, Durham Bulls back in the win column, dispatching the Stripers 7-2 yesterday. They'll play again tonight at 7:35. Also have hockey as the Sabres and the Canadiens continue their best-of-seven series. They're tied 2 games apiece, and the Canes are awaiting the winner for the Eastern Conference Finals. Sports This Hour, brought to you by Chapel Hill Tire. We'll hear from them. We'll get some music in here. We've got more news coming up.

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0: Time is now 4:30. Andrew here with you on News on the Hill. 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That's our high temperature today. Getting down to 45 tonight, 75 tomorrow, 83 Saturday, and then 90 for like 4 days in a row. Bunch of thunderstorms on the tail end of that 90-degree weather, so it's going to be a bit of a volatile week weather-wise next week. 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
0: Andrew here with you on News on the Hill, and we are going to be checking the Chapelboro events calendar. We're going to take another trip through our top news stories this afternoon. Right now, we've got some local music from 2024. This is Names Change doing Johnny Cash's Ashes. Mm-hmm.

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0: Time is now 4:38. Andrew here with you on News on the Hill, and I believe it's as good a time as any to take a look at our top story this afternoon. We've got more on Pittsburgh's decision to end their contract with Flock Safety. It came after more than a couple of meetings where residents voiced concerns about privacy and the way the data from the Flock surveillance cameras is shared with other agencies. That resulted in the Pittsburgh Board of Commissioners voting 4-1 to end that contract. And with more information on that vote and the implications, here's 97.9 The Hill's Henry Taylor.
1: Commissioner John Bonitz said he shares the community's skepticism about Flock Safety after being outspoken about a town partnership with the company since 2023. He stated how, despite recent town reassurances about data deletion, he thinks Pittsburgh does not have a reliable way to know if the company is violating the contract. Ultimately, he warned against local governments sourcing surveillance infrastructure to a fast-growing private company with a business model that depends on expanding its scale and reach.
2: Public safety really matters, and I believe that it must be balanced against privacy, property rights, local accountability, and the presumption that citizens are free unless there is individualized suspicion. Government should not monitor innocent citizens by default.
1: The 4-1 vote rejected Mayor Kyle Shipp's recommendation to continue the usage of Flock cameras through the end of the current contract ending in January of

0: 2027. Although noting the current contract's, quote, ambiguous language, Shipp explained his belief that the technology is a valuable tool for local police to help solve crimes related to motor vehicles and missing persons. Jay Farrell was the only board member to share the sentiment.
1: I'm asking you to support Chief Johnson and the Pittsburgh Police Department to continue their work until at this time we can revisit this contract, review it, revise it, and rewrite it.
0: Board member Tiana Thurber said residents have been, quote, loud and clear about their problems with Flock, with the public comment portion at recent meetings dominated by residents speaking out against the technology. Fellow board member Candace Hunziker shared how, while campaigning for her commissioner's seat last year, she held regular community meetings with Pittsburgh residents, and Flock cameras were consistently a topic for discussion.
2: Ultimately, I was elected to represent the people of Pittsburgh, and I believe the overwhelming sentiment from our residents is that the potential of abuse, loss of privacy, and lack of meaningful guardrails outweigh the benefits that these cameras provide. And so for those reasons, I support removing the Flock cameras immediately.
0: She acknowledged how public distrust extends beyond Pittsburgh. On the local level, she shared how Chatham County moved to end its contract with Flock recently. On the national level, she shared how concern surrounding automated license plate reader technology is bipartisan, with municipalities ending contracts with Flock over a lack of privacy protections.
2: And I struggled with this decision. I never want to do anything that negatively impacts public safety or our police department's ability to do their job. But our police department has done an incredible job protecting this town, its people, and their property long before Flock cameras ever existed. And with the addition of the new officers sworn in tonight, I trust our police department's ability to continue protecting this town without this technology.
0: In her motion, Hunziker set the date of July 1st, 2026 as a deadline for the cameras to be removed by Flock, which was approved by the board. The group PittsburghCameras.org was a vocal opponent of Pittsburgh's Flock system. In a statement provided to Chapelboro.com, group member Bradley Pierce said he's thankful the commissioners voted against Flock. He said the following, "We are grateful to the commissioners who listened carefully to those concerns and recognize that Pittsburgh should not build a system capable of tracking the everyday movements of ordinary people. Public safety matters, but it should never come at the cost of treating an entire community as a pool of data to be collected first and justified later." For 97.9 The Hill, I'm Henry Taylor.
3: 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We're going to hit some music here from Duran Jones, and then we'll check the Chapelboro events calendar. 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

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I'm Carl Nordgren. 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

0: Time's now 4:46. Andrew here with you on News on the Hill, checking the Chapel Borough Events Calendar. On Saturday, Voices Chapel Hill is hosting a concert called Hope and Light. It'll be 7:30 p.m. at East Chapel Hill High School. 150 singers from the community, plus a full string orchestra performing Mozart's Requiem. 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They provide housing for families of kids getting treated at Duke Children's Hospital. 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
0: Continue to see lower than usual volumes through much of town right now. South Columbia across campus with a little bit of a delay and also some slowdowns at the light for Mason Farm Road at Columbia. Now, some delays on Fordham at the Manning Drive light, but those are honestly a little bit less than they usually are this time of day. Real trouble here is I-40. We are seeing delays westbound through Chapel Hill, basically between 15501 and 54. But then for eastbound travelers, backups all the way to 54 right now. We have a pretty big accident down the road a ways in RTP that is now causing a whole lot of delays. So if you're headed eastbound on 40 this afternoon, either find a different route or know that it's going to take a while. Durham Freeway a little bit better than usual. Northbound just through the Alexander Interchange, there's a delay. Southbound merger to Ellis, per usual. And nothing to report in Chatham County at this time. If there's something I'm missing, you can text me here in the studio if you're not driving. The number's 919-240-6000. 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We got up to 72 degrees a little bit ago. We're all the way down to 67 already. 45 overnight tonight, 75 tomorrow in sunshine, 83 on Saturday, and then 90 for like 4 days in a row. Thunderstorms arriving next Thursday to break that 90-degree streak. 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
11: Time is now 4:58. Andrew here with you on a sunny Thursday afternoon in Chapel Hill. We'll get a little bit deeper into that weather in just a moment, but I do have enough time now to tell you about some things going on in the community. One of them is tomorrow. It's a big win. 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It's a free live concert series celebrating local music legend Elizabeth Cotton. Kicking off tomorrow night at 6:30, and this is a pretty big way to kick it off. Cotton's great-granddaughter Brenda Evans will be there. Also Kelly Breeding and Gail Caesar. You can get details at freighttrainblues.com. Let's go ahead and check our weather for the Freight Train Blues music series tomorrow evening. Should be picture perfect for that event. It's supposed to be 75 degrees and sunny tomorrow afternoon. It's after getting down to 45 overnight tonight. Looking ahead to the weekend, 83 and mostly sunny on Saturday and then hot for several days. We'll be near 90 Sunday through Wednesday. Next Thursday, thunderstorms arrive, knocking that temperature down. But current predictions have a whole lot of thunderstorm activity Thursday, Friday, and Saturday of next week. So we will absolutely keep an eye on that as we make our way through the weekend and into next week. Right now, we're about to make our way into the 5 o'clock hour on this Thursday afternoon, at which point I will let ABC News tell you what's going on nationally and globally. I'll be back with another check of our community news headlines, and we'll listen in on Aaron Keck and Kelly Hunter for Positively Mebane. All that and more coming up here on News on the Hill. 97.9 The Hill, WCHL Chapel Hill, your North Carolina Association of Broadcasters radio station of the year.
0: ABC News, I'm Michelle Franzen. The Supreme Court poised to issue a decision on access to a key abortion drug when a temporary stay to block access to mifepristone expires today. ABC's Devin Dwyer has more.
12: Here we are again. This time the suit is brought by the state of Louisiana, which says they are challenging access to mifepristone under these guidelines developed by the Biden administration to allow women to seek the pill via telemedicine, to pick it up by at a pharmacy or to receive it in the mail. It's greatly expanded access. That's how it's been for the past 5 years. But the state of Louisiana says it wasn't safely studied. It was not implemented properly. Therefore, it's illegal. And they got the Fifth Circuit Court of Appeals to agree with them.
0: Customs and Border Patrol Commissioner Rodney Scott confirming that Border Patrol Chief Michael Banks is stepping down. Banks's departure is the latest changes in recent months. Police in Atlanta say they're searching for a suspect in a fatal stabbing today. Officers say a man on a bike stabbed a woman, and they call it an isolated attack. Nearby schools went into lockdown. This is ABC News. Students in the U.S. falling behind, performing worse than their peers a decade ago. Researchers say reading scores dropped in more than 80% of school districts compared to 10 years ago. Math scores dropped by 70%. ABC's Andrea Fujii has more.
13: Congress, back in 2015, scrapped the No Child Left Behind law, which held schools accountable for student performance through standardized testing. Critics argued the law was too rigid and prioritized teaching to the test instead of a well-rounded curriculum. The ongoing teacher shortage is also being cited as a factor. Chronic student absenteeism is also a problem, which took hold in the pandemic. But researchers say there is hope. Test scores increased dramatically between 1990 and 2013, and they say it can happen again.
0: Researchers also blame social media for the decline. The University of Chicago announcing it will offer free tuition for families with income levels below $250,000 starting in autumn of 2027. Michelle Franzen, ABC News.
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11: 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Today's Thursday, May 14th. The time is now 5:05. Let's get you reset with our top five stories at 5 o'clock. Top story, Pittsboro rejecting flock cameras. Also have a lot of news from campus, including the Board of Trustees making a decision. Also have more on the School of Civic Life and Leadership from campus. We've got the Diamond Heels up in Raleigh for some action. We've also got more local government meeting schedule to check. All that and more is coming up in the news. Also this hour, we'll be visiting with, actually, we'll be listening on Aaron Keck visit with Kelly Hunter, Mebane's public information officer. They'll be talking about all sorts of events going on in Mebane. It's coming up at 5:30. That means I got to get into the news right now. We start in Pittsboro, where their meeting earlier this week saw the Board of Commissioners vote to end their contract with Flock Safety. This comes after numerous meetings that saw community comments concerned about privacy and the way the data is shared from the Flock license plate reading cameras. The board set July 1st as the deadline for the company to remove the cameras from the town. The decision follows Chatham County's earlier decision to cancel their own Flock contract, which was separate from the town's. 97.9 The Hill's Henry Taylor shares more about the commissioner's comments about those surveillance cameras.
1: At the May 11th meeting, Commissioner John Bonitz said he shares the community's skepticism about Flock Safety after being outspoken about a town partnership with the company since 2023. He stated how, despite recent town reassurances about data deletion, he thinks Pittsboro does not have a reliable way to know if the company is violating the contract. Ultimately, he warned against local governments sourcing surveillance infrastructure to a fast-growing private company with a business model that depends on expanding its scale and reach.
2: Public safety really matters, and I believe that it must be balanced against privacy, property rights, local accountability, and the presumption that citizens are free unless there is individualized suspicion. Government should not monitor innocent citizens by default.
1: The 4-1 vote rejected Mayor Kyle Shipp's recommendation to continue the usage of Flock cameras through the end of the current contract ending in January of 2027. Although noting the current contract's, quote, ambiguous language, Shipp explained his belief that the technology is a valuable tool for local police to help solve crimes related to motor vehicles and missing persons. Jay Farrell was the only board member to share the sentiment.
3: I'm asking you to support Chief Johnson and the Pittsburgh Police Department to continue their work until at this time we can revisit this contract, review it, revise it, and rewrite it.
1: Board member Tiana Thurber said residents have been, quote, loud and clear about their problems with Flock, with the public comment portion at recent meetings dominated by residents speaking out against the technology. Fellow board member Candace Hunziker shared how, while campaigning for her commissioner's seat last year, she held regular community meetings with Pittsboro residents, and Flock cameras were consistently a topic for discussion.
23: Ultimately, I was elected to represent the people of Pittsboro, and I believe the overwhelming sentiment from our residents is that the potential of abuse, loss of privacy, and lack of meaningful guardrails outweigh the benefits that these cameras provide. And so for those reasons, I support removing the Flock cameras immediately.
1: She acknowledged how public distrust extends beyond Pittsboro. On the local level, she shared how Chatham County moved to end its contract with Flock recently. On the national level, she shared how concern surrounding automated license plate reader technology is bipartisan, with municipalities ending contracts with Flock over a lack of privacy protections.
23: And I struggled with this decision. I never want to do anything that negatively impacts public safety or our police department's ability to do their job. But our police department has done an incredible job protecting this town, its people, and their property long before Flock cameras ever existed. And with the addition of the new officers sworn in tonight, I trust our police department's ability to continue protecting this town without this technology.
1: In her motion, Hunziker set the date of July 1st, 2026 as a deadline for the cameras to be removed by Flock, which was approved by the board. The group PittsboroCameras.org was a vocal opponent of Pittsboro's Flock system. In a statement provided to Chapelboro.com, group member Bradley Pierce said he's thankful the commissioners voted against Flock. He said the following, "We are grateful to the commissioners who listened carefully to those concerns and recognize that Pittsboro should not build a system capable of tracking the everyday movements of ordinary people. Public safety matters, but it should never come at the cost of treating an entire community as a pool of data to be collected first and justified later. For 97.9 The Hill, I'm Henry Taylor.
11: Thank you, Henry. You can find a digital version of that story by visiting chapelboro.com. Keeping it with some local government news, we had the Orange County budget proposal released earlier this week. That includes major cuts for the Chapel Hill Public Library, also less funding for the county's two school districts, despite a 3.5-cent property tax hike. Public comment Tuesday was in favor of increasing funding for schools and the library, even if that means higher taxes. Also, in a story that was earlier this week, we do have an update from that deadly fire at the corner of Honeysuckle Road and Redbud Lane from Monday. Now have an identification of the victim in that fire. 58-year-old Kim Brigeman was known, among other things, for her work with animal rescue. Cause of the fire is still under investigation. Over to campus now for a couple of pieces of news. Yesterday, UNC announced that the School of Civic Life and Leadership will become an independent academic unit starting in August, the university's 15th independent academic unit overall. That school has seen increased enrollment in its first 2 years, but it also has been mired in controversy over what's been a contentious process of hiring faculty. UNC commissioned an independent probe in that process. They found no wrongdoing, but has refused to release the findings of that probe to the public. There are lawsuits from multiple media outlets to get those results released. Keeping it on campus now, UNC Board of Trustees picked a master plan designer for the Carolina North Campus, taking another step toward developing the vision and layout of that satellite campus project. The board met remotely for the final time in the fiscal year. They unanimously chose the selection committee's top pick of Ayers St. Gross, a Maryland-based master plan design company that has worked as an advisor to UNC on land planning since 1998. While everyone's curious to know more details about the academic facilities, student and market rate housing, and retail components for Carolina North, Ayers St. Gross is helping with more big picture work at the moment, such as determining where on the site those elements could go. Here's how UNC's Executive Director of Real Estate Development, Tiffany Lacey, described it to trustees ahead of Wednesday's designer approval.
4: What we're doing right now is a land planning exercise. So we're just looking at land use, how that is laid out on the site, and how infrastructure is provided. So we're not doing any building design or anything like that. This will be done in a number of phases. So the initial work that we're asking them to look at is really of the 230 acres, which is the bounds of the airport, what can actually be developed, what should be developed, whether there's opportunities to look across the street to the facilities buildings on the other side of Estes and bring them into the study area, and how that would help to define a development footprint. We will be back here regularly to kind of talk about what we're looking to deliver and what flexibility we're building into that.
11: Tiffany Lacey speaking there. You can find more details from yesterday's meeting on our website, including the trustees' thoughts on UNC's latest risk management audit. Time's now 5:14. Let's go ahead and hear from some community partners. Then we'll do traffic and weather together. We'll get into sports, and we'll listen in on Aaron talking with Kelly Hunter. All that and more coming up here on News on the Hill.
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11: It's now 5:16 on a Thursday afternoon. Andrew here with you on News on the Hill, checking the cars. Starting to see things pick up in spots across campus. South Columbia, South Road, Mason Farm Road. Those are the main culprits. A little bit of action on Fordham Boulevard in both directions at the Manning Drive light. Over on the town side of things, West Franklin Street's pretty busy. That spills over onto Main Street in Carrboro, but everything else is moving pretty well for the most part. Up on Fordham Boulevard northbound near the intersection with Elliott, seeing some delays that are going to last up through I-40. 40 just a little congested through the 15-501 interchange, but the rest of the trip to Hillsboro looks good. I-85 from Durham to Hillsboro, less good, but not as bad as it often is this time of day. Churton Street starting to get a little bit crowded right now as well. Real culprit here traffic-wise is eastbound on I-40. There's an accident from earlier near RTP that's been backing things up all the way to 54. That's more or less still the case. We're seeing that spill over onto 54 just after Fayetteville Road right now. So if you're going east on 40, prepare for that to take a while or maybe even look for an alternate route. Things looking good in Chatham County right now. If there's anything I'm missing, you can reach me on the text line at 919-240-6000. Please don't text and drive. 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Time now to do a quick look at our weather forecast. Weather brought to you by the towns and villages of Alamance County. 67 degrees out there right now, down to 45 tonight, and then we progressively warm up until we're hanging out at 90 for a while. 75 tomorrow, 83 Saturday, then 90 Sunday through Wednesday. Thunderstorms arriving next week on Thursday, and that'll bring that high temperature down pretty significantly. This check of weather brought to you by the towns and villages of Alamance County, filled with small surprises like Muffin's Ice Cream Shop in downtown Mebane. Looking over 4th Street, Muffin's serves delicious scoops of Maple View ice cream. 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
11: Time now for sports, brought to you this hour by New Hope Church. We start with lacrosse, women's team in action tonight, 7:30 on Dorrance Field. They're taking on Stanford with a trip to the Final Four on the line. Tar Heels have already dispatched Stanford twice this year. Always hard to beat a team three times, so taking nothing for granted here. But it is hard not to look ahead. UNC just three wins away from a national title. If they beat Stanford tonight, they'll get the winner of Maryland and Navy in the semifinals next week. Some basketball roster news. UNC getting another player for next year's squad. They're doing it the old-fashioned way. An incoming freshman, somebody who played high school this past year. Four-star recruit Kevin Thomas is a 6'6 wing from Florida. He was committed to LSU. After they fired their coach, he's now coming to UNC instead. 24/7 Sports puts him as the number 79 overall player in his class. He also played high school ball with Matt Abel, who's transferring from NC State over to UNC next season. Looking to baseball now, we've got Diamond Heels in action tonight at 7. It's their last series of the regular season. They're up the road in Raleigh to take on NC State. They've already locked up a top four seed and a double bye in the ACC tournament, but Scott Forbes says he doesn't really care. His team can always find a reason to be motivated to win.
0: There's nothing better than going on the road and finding a way to win the series, you know, in a hostile environment. So it'll be a big challenge for us. We'll be ready. You know, they're all TV games, night games, should be great crowds. State's fighting for a lot. We're fighting for a lot. I think our guys have bought into what I preach to them every day about being process-oriented. Outcomes can be distractions. Don't pay attention to polls, records, whatever. You know, I can look at them in the eye and tell them how dangerous we were in 2022. We were 8-13 at one point in the league, and nobody wanted to play us. I can tell you that going into the ACC tournament. We rolled through that ACC tournament. So for us, it's just the mindset of like, hey, yesterday is gone, and we got to get better today. How do you get better today? Weight room, stretching, cage, all that stuff. And then you got to get better tomorrow, play well, boom, boom, boom, boom. And you hope you're feeling good, you're healthy, and you're playing your best the week of Memorial Day.
11: Scott Forbes speaking there on his radio show on Monday. Game one of that series, 7 o'clock tonight here on 97.9 The Hill. Looking elsewhere in sports, ACC track and field championships got started earlier today in Louisville. Those are running through Saturday this weekend. UNC's Reese Brantmeyer just won the Elite Scholar Athlete Award from the NCAA for the second year in a row. That goes to an athlete who excels on the court and in the classroom. Brantmeyer was last year's NCAA singles champion. She's in the quarterfinals this year, and she has a GPA of 3.96. Looking to the pro ranks now, Bulls got back in the win column yesterday, beating the Stripers 7-2 at Gwinnett. They'll do it again tonight at 6:35. Also have hockey tonight. Sabres and Canadiens tied at 2 games apiece. Looking to get to 4 games. First team to 4 games advances on to face the Hurricanes in the Eastern Conference Finals. Sports This Hour brought to you by New Hope Church. We'll hear from them. We're going to listen in on Aaron Keck and Kelly Hunter for Positively Mebane coming up here on News on the Hill.
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4: Times 529, Andrew here with you on News on the Hill, checking the weather. We're already down to 66 degrees. It's getting chilly out there all of a sudden. Down to 45 tonight, mostly clear. Soak that in while you can get it. We won't be below 50 for a long time after that. Friday, 75 and sunny. Saturday, 83 and mostly sunny. Then 90 on Sunday, and we'll keep it there through Wednesday. Thunderstorms arriving next week on Thursday and bringing that temperature down. 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
1: Yep, yep.
0: Then we have all of our big celebrations that the city hosts an event for, like Juneteenth and the July 4th Independence Day celebration. So there's always something going on. If you are bored, you are not looking very hard to find something to entertain yourself.
2: So we're starting with upcoming events. Let's start with that. What's coming up that folks should know about?
0: So the first one is that during the month of May, the city of Mebane does a Movies in the Park. It takes place at the Mebane Community Park, and it's a fun thing to get families and kids out there. Well, the last Movies in the Park showing is going to be coming up on Friday, May 22nd, and the featured film that we asked for community input, so citizens got to let us know what they wanted to watch. Well, you all spoke, and they voted, and we are going to be seeing Zootopia 2,
2: ooh,
0: which if you have not seen it, you are missing out. It's a great movie. I'm usually not a fan of sequels, but it was really good.
2: This
0: almost
2: good.
0: As good as the first one if you've never seen it. So
2: awesome.
0: I'm a big fan.
2: Cool.
0: But the movie will begin at 7 p.m. There's going to be special vendors on site handing out snacks, goodies, popcorn. All we ask is that you bring yourself in a chair and then some good vibes for a great movie night.
2: Love it.
0: Yeah, so that'll be coming up. And then we are about to kick off our summer concert series. It used to be called Mebane's Musical Chairs, but we have rebranded and renamed it to Music on 4th. And so this is going to kick off actually this Friday, May 15th. We will have our first concert, and it is going to be a rock and blues music band, and they are called Red House Band. So they are going to be performing at 7 p.m. on 4th Street in downtown Mebane, hence the music on 4th.
2: Nice.
0: And this is presented in partnership with the City of Mebane and the Mebane Business Association, so we couldn't do it without them, and we appreciate their help. We have four concerts throughout the summer. There will be one in May. The next one is scheduled for July 17th, and then there'll be one in August and one in September. So no concert for June, but there will be one all the way until September after that. The next concert is going to be the Fandinos, which is a high-energy rock and pop trio. And that concert, again, will be Friday, July 17th. So mark your calendar. If you can't make the one this Friday, we hope to see you in downtown Mebane on July 17th.
2: And no music on 4th in June, but we do have Juneteenth. You mentioned that.
0: We do, yes. So the city is putting on our Juneteenth Freedom Day community celebration. This is going to take place actually on Saturday, June 13th. From 11 a.m. to 3 p.m. at the Mebane Community Park. It's in honor of the Juneteenth federal holiday. And so we're going to celebrate African-American culture and history. There's going to be special guests, backyard games for kids and adults. Who doesn't like a little bit of cornhole or Connect Four, life-size Jenga? The splash pad will be open and used so people can bring their kids and they can go play in the splash pad.
2: Which is good because it's going to be like 105
0: yeah,
2: degrees
0: it'll be so
2: in
0: hot.
2: At that point. Yeah, right?
0: Yeah, so go cool off with the splash pad. There'll be food vendors, a mobile library, and so much more. So we will be releasing more information as we get closer to the Juneteenth event. Just look out on our City of Mebane and Mebane Recreation and Parks social media pages and visit the cityofmebanenc.gov website and go to the events calendar, and you can read a little bit more about this upcoming event.
2: And speaking of federal holidays, 4th of July is also right around the corner.
0: Yes. Yep. So, yep. Once we hit May, it like literally
2: boom,
0: snowballs
2: boom, boom.
0: And keeps
2: yeah.
0: going. Yeah.
2: Yep. Yep.
0: So mark your calendars. Mebane's beloved 4th of July Independence Day celebration is coming back. It's going to take place, of course, on Saturday, July 4th. And it's going to kick off and start at about 5:30 p.m. at the Mebane Arts and Community Center. There's going to be a lot of food vendors. There's going to be backyard games, inflatables for the kids, fireworks. Fireworks at 9 once the sun goes down, of course. Live music and dancing. And there's going to be some new additions this year in honor of America's 250th birthday.
2: Nice.
0: So we are still working on what those new additions will be, but they will be released as we get closer to July 4th. So stay tuned. But we hope you all can come out and join us and celebrate America's birthday in Positively Charming Mebane.
2: And again, speaking with Kelly Hunter, positivelymebane.com is the website for the Mebane Public Information Office. Go there and get information about the upcoming events and happenings, full schedule there that you can check out about all of that and more. So speaking with Kelly Hunter, all of that's coming up. We also just had a big city council meeting last week, right?
0: Yes, where, on May 4th. May the 4th be with
2: May the 4th be with you. And Richard White, the city manager, recommended, because it's budget season, we got a new budget, right?
0: Yes. So the city manager proposed the recommended budget for the next fiscal year, which will start on July 1st, 2026, and run through June 30th, 2027. Now, this is is just the recommended budget, so that does not mean that the council has voted on it or it's been approved or anything. We are actually going to have a few more budget workshop sessions that will take place, and then the council will decide and officially confirm the budget at the June City Council meeting, so the next one. So at the May 4th meeting,

0: The proposed budget for the next fiscal year totaled $72.7 million. A 2-cent property tax increase was proposed. It is the first in over a decade to help fund major projects like the new fire station, which will be our fourth fire station in Mebane, new public works facilities, and park improvements. A large portion of funding will support fire and police services, including progress toward, again, that new fire station to improve response times in the growing areas. And then the budget also includes 11 new positions to keep up with population growth and service demands, along with a 3% cost of living adjustment for employees. In infrastructure, including water, sewer, and stormwater systems, especially following recovery efforts from, of course, Tropical Storm Chantal. And in the utility fund, a rate increase was proposed to support system upgrades and expansion, with the average monthly bill rising by about $8. The Mebane City Council at the meeting did ask to see three other types of recommended budgets. One would be a no tax increase option, a 1-cent tax increase, and then a few others. And like I said, we have a couple budget workshop sessions that are scheduled from now until the June City Council meeting. So these budgets, the new budgets that they're asking for, will be proposed and shown to them. And then we will decide and they will vote on it in June.
1: And there will be public hearings too, right?
0: Yes.
1: For people to weigh in. Yep. I was listening to or watching the video of that meeting last week, and I had to almost laugh because Richard White was talking about like the reason for the tax increase, and he was like, well, because of the global crisis. And he went on after that, but it's like, it's one of those things where you don't even have to specify like what the global crisis is. You just say that and everyone just sort of vaguely understands, and everyone has a different idea in their head of what it constitutes. But yeah, there's a crisis.
0: Yeah.
1: It's a thing.
0: It is a thing,
1: but
0: yes.
1: It's difficult because the global crisis means that prices are going up and costs are going up, but it also means that they're going up for every resident as well. So you want to keep taxes low. So they can
0: every
1: pay for
0: industry,
1: all that other stuff.
0: Everything, it bleeds into everything. But then you also don't know how long this is going to go on for. So it's a balancing act, and you kind of just got to find the middle ground.
1: Yep. MebaneNC.gov is the city's website if you want to get more information on the budget, including the schedule for upcoming meetings and workshops and public hearings as well before that budget's finally approved. Speaking with Kelly Hunter, we're going to start wrapping up, but there's other stuff to discuss as well, right?
0: Yes, I want to give a shout out to the Mebane Police Department. They had been awarded accreditation by the Commission on Accreditation for Law Enforcement Agencies, which is otherwise known as CALEA. So it's a long name, shortened to CALEA. But this places the department among fewer than 5% of agencies nationwide to meet this gold standard of professional excellence. So what is CALEA? CALEA basically works to improve public safety by setting high standards, administering accreditation, and recognizing professional excellence. It's considered a benchmark for top performing law enforcement agencies, and it follows a rigorous 4-year accreditation cycle. So the city of Mebane was reaccredited. And again, we are less than 5% out of 18,000 total law enforcement agencies across the country have this accreditation. So it's a huge accomplishment. And we just want to congratulate them on their outstanding achievement that reflects a strong commitment not only to excellence, but to accountability and service to our community.
1: And again, you can head to MebaneNC.gov for more information on city government. PositivelyMebane.com is the website for Mebane's public information office. Get the full schedule of upcoming events and happenings and more information on what makes Mebane such a positively charming city. We want you to have a positively charming time while you're there. Kelly Hunter, thank you so much for being with us.
0: Thank you.
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7: Time is now 5:41 here on News on the Hill. Andrew here. Not a lot of time left for the show, but we got stuff to do still. I want to tell you about American Dance Festival, but first I got some things going on in the community that you should know about. On Sunday, you can help clean up some invasive plants that are threatening native trees in the Adams Tract. Folks are getting together at the main parking lot at Wilson Park at 2 p.m. on Sunday. They're expecting to take about 2 hours to clean up some of those invasive plants. On Saturday, Voices Chapel Hill is hosting a concert called Hope and Light. It's 7:30 at East Chapel Hill High School, featuring over 150 singers from the community. Also a full-string orchestra performing Mozart's Requiem. You can get tickets and more info online at voiceschapelhill.org. 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
7: It's our last check of the roadways on this Thursday afternoon. Things really low-key through town. Just a little bit of action on Rosemary Street on the east side of Columbia. Both directions of Manning Drive, or excuse me, Fordham delayed at Manning Drive. Manning's actually looking pretty good right now. Earlier delays on I-40 eastbound continue through RTP, but it looks like it's clearing up a little bit because that delay was stretching all the way back to 54. Now it's just right around 751, maybe even Fayetteville Road at this point. Durham Freeway still pretty congested, northbound through Alexander, southbound merger to Ellis. Trip up to Hillsboro looking good. Not much to report on Churton Street, but I-85 between Durham and Hillsboro struggling. And nothing to report in Chatham County at this time. If I'm missing something, you could text me here in the studio. The number's 919-240-6000. I do ask that you refrain from texting whilst operating a motor vehicle. This check of our traffic situation brought to you by the Chelsea Theater. We've got critically acclaimed new films at the Chelsea Theater and Timberline Shopping Center. This week, catch journalism documentary Steal This Story, Please, along with feature films The Devil Wears Prada 2, Blue Heron, and The Christophers. You can also enjoy the popular Chelsea Classic series. 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Time to look at our weather forecast, brought to you by Duke Arts. Got up to 72 not that long ago, down to 67 now, 44 overnight tonight, 76 tomorrow, and then warming up, 84 Saturday, 90 Sunday through Wednesday, and then thunderstorms bring that temperature back down on Thursday of next week. 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
7: Time's 5:45. Andrew here with you. I want to take another quick look at our top news story here before we wrap things up on News on the Hill. Down in Pittsburgh, the town board voted earlier this week to cancel their contract with the company Flock Safety. They want those license plate reading cameras removed from the town by July 1st. Those cameras are designed to help police with investigations, but they've sparked widespread concerns about privacy violations at multiple meetings of the town board, with a bunch of citizens coming out to speak against those Flock license plate reading cameras. The full story, here's 97.9 The Hill's Henry Taylor.
11: At the May 11th meeting, Commissioner John Bonitz said he shares the community's skepticism about Flock safety after being outspoken about a town partnership with the company since 2023. He stated how, despite recent town reassurances about data deletion, he thinks Pittsboro does not have a reliable way to know if the company is violating the contract. Ultimately, he warned against local governments sourcing surveillance infrastructure to a fast-growing private company with a business model that depends on expanding its scale and reach.
12: Public safety really matters, and I believe that it must be balanced against privacy, property rights, local accountability, and the presumption that citizens are free unless there is individualized suspicion. Government should not monitor innocent citizens by default.
11: The 4-1 vote rejected Mayor Kyle Shipp's recommendation to continue the usage of Flock cameras through the end of the current contract, ending in January of 2027. Although noting the current contract's, quote, ambiguous language, Shipp explained his belief that the technology is a valuable tool for local police to help solve crimes related to motor vehicles and missing persons. Jay Farrell was the only board member to share the sentiment.
13: I'm asking you to support Chief Johnson and the Pittsburgh Police Department to continue their work until at this time we can revisit this contract, review it, revise it, and rewrite it.
11: Board member Tiana Thurber said residents have been, quote, loud and clear about their problems with Flock, with the public comment portion at recent meetings dominated by residents speaking out against the technology. Fellow board member Candace Hunziker shared how, while campaigning for her commissioner's seat last year, she held regular community meetings with Pittsboro residents, and Flock cameras were consistently a topic for discussion.
14: Ultimately, I was elected to represent the people of Pittsboro, and I believe the overwhelming sentiment from our residents is that the potential of abuse, loss of privacy, and lack of meaningful guardrails outweigh the benefits that these cameras provide. And so for those reasons, I support removing the Flock cameras immediately.
11: She acknowledged how public distrust extends beyond Pittsboro. On the local level, she shared how Chatham County moved to end its contract with Flock recently. On the national level, she shared how concern surrounding automated license plate reader technology is bipartisan, with municipalities ending contracts with Flock over a lack of privacy protections.
14: And I struggled with this decision. I never want to do anything that negatively impacts public safety or our police department's ability to do their job. But our police department has done an incredible job protecting this town, its people, and their property long before Flock cameras ever existed. And with the addition of the new officers sworn in tonight, I trust our police department's ability to continue protecting this town without this technology.
11: In her motion, Hunziker set the date of July 1st, 2026 as a deadline for the cameras to be removed by Flock, which was approved by the board. The group PittsboroCameras.org was a vocal opponent of Pittsboro's Flock system. In a statement provided to Chapelboro.com, group member Bradley Pierce said he's thankful the commissioners voted against Flock. He said the following: "We are grateful to the commissioners who listened carefully to those concerns and recognize that Pittsboro should not build a system capable of tracking the everyday movements of ordinary people. Public safety matters, but it should never come at the cost of treating an entire community as a pool of data to be collected first and justified later." For 97.9 The Hill, I'm Henry Taylor.
7: 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Time's already 5:50. I don't have a whole lot of time left. I got some community partners to have a say. I also want to remind you that we got Live and Local coming up at 6, and then Diamond Heels Baseball right after that at 7. Here's some community partners here on News on the Hill.
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7: Time's now 5:51. Andrew here. Actually, it's 5:52. We're basically at 6 o'clock, which is just as well because I've got like a local song to play, and then I'm pretty much done here. We do have Live and Local coming up at 6, and then we've got Diamond Heels Baseball coming up at 7, and we've got the weather coming up right now. 68 degrees out there currently, down to 45 tonight, and 76 with sunshine tomorrow, 84 Saturday, and then 90 for several days in a row with mostly sunny skies. Thunderstorms late next week to break that heat. Coming up on 5:53 now, I am going to play some local music from 2017. 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
3: From ABC News, I'm Michelle Franz, and the Supreme Court has just preserved a popular abortion pill that was expiring this hour on a block. Justices ruling whether the expansions made to mifepristone in the past 5 years should be rolled back. Again, justices ruling and to preserve the access to the abortion drug mifepristone. In China, talks between President Trump and President Xi touching on trade, Taiwan, and the war with Iran. China keeping a hands-off approach when it comes to helping reopen the Strait of Hormuz, keeping oil and gas prices soaring. Here's ABC's Elizabeth Schulze.
4: Oil still hovering around $100 a barrel today on no clear breakthrough when it comes to trying to get those ships moving through the Strait of Hormuz. And that's what's keeping these gas prices elevated. You see the national average around $4.53. We've got a lot of states that are well above that, above $5 in some states, in California.

0: even higher than that.
1: On Wall Street, the Dow rose above the 50,000 mark today. This is ABC News. In New Mexico, officials say all four people on board a medical aircraft that crashed earlier today have died. The cause of the crash remains under investigation.
2: The Beechcraft King Air 90 was conducting a medical transport flight leaving Roswell, New Mexico, heading to Sierra Blanca, but over the Ruidoso area, the plane went down into a heavily wooded area. Radar contact and all communications were lost. Once crews finally got there, they found the plane wreckage and a small wildfire. Everybody on board was killed. Why the plane went down is unknown. The FAA says it and the NTSB will investigate. Alex Stone, ABC News.
1: Spirit Airlines facing a proposed class action lawsuit filed by former employees claiming the company violated federal labor laws when it abruptly shut down operations earlier this month, laying off roughly 17,000 workers without advance notice. Spirit Airlines declining to comment on litigation. Michelle Franzen, ABC News.
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21: Hello, good evening, and welcome into Live and Local. Aaron Keck here with you on this Thursday night, getting you into the evening on what's been a beautiful day with an hour of fantastic local music. Focusing this hour on artists and bands who have shows in the area this weekend. It is a busy weekend on the concert calendar, and we've got a lot of folks to feature. Going to get the hour started with Watch House. Andrew Marlin of Watch House is going to be playing at Cat's Cradle Saturday night at 8 p.m., along with Josh Oliver, who also joined in on their 2015 album, Such Jubilee. And this song is off of that. Andrew Marlin and Emily France of Watch House with Of Which There Is No Like on 97.9 The Hill.

0: still my favorite song of theirs. That's Watch House There with Of Which There Is No Light, closing track off their 2015 album, Such Jubilee. Andrew Marlin of Watch House going to be playing with Josh Oliver at Cat's Cradle this Saturday night at 8 p.m. CatsCradle.com for tickets and more information. That is just one of many local shows happening in the area featuring great local bands, and we're going to be spotlighting a bunch of them over the course of the hour. Coming up later on, we got Soda Water Sea, we got Chris Chisholm, Eric Lee Hart, we've got Iron and Wine playing a couple shows this weekend, and in the middle of the hour, we'll play a couple of songs by Elizabeth Cotton, because the Freight Train Blues series in her honor is starting up this weekend with a show in Carborough on Friday. All of that and more coming up next on Live and Local. Coming up right on the other side of the break, we've got two bands who are sharing the stage at Local 506 tomorrow night, the Dynamite Brothers and Mega Yacht. They're on deck after this.
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The Dynamite Brothers off their 2009 album Clap Along with the Dynamite Brothers. That was I Can't Win. 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

0: Frank Stallion. Coming up next, we got a trio of artists who are going to be sharing the stage at Local 506 the following night, Saturday at 8 p.m. Chris Chisholm, Jack the Songman, and Eric Lee Hard. They'll all be together at Local on Saturday night. They're all together on our next set after this.
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0: Last Night's Wine. And that's Eric Lee Hart there wrapping up that set of songs on 97.9 The Hill. Before that, Jack the Song Man with Anna's Party, his latest single. And we kicked off that set with Chris Chisholm and On the Run off his debut EP, Things Has Changed, from a few years ago. What do all those three artists have in common? They're all sharing the stage with each other at Local 506 this Saturday night at 8 p.m. So if you like what you just heard, head to Local in downtown Chapel Hill on Saturday night and check all three of them out live. Coming up next, we've got a trio of songs from a legendary musician, Elizabeth Cotton, ahead of the launch of the Freight Train Blues music series starting this Friday at Carborough Town Commons. That's next.
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0: Aaron Keck here with you this hour. We are live and local with local music. Don't forget to tune in tonight at 7 o'clock. We'll shift focus to sports and send the broadcast down the road to Raleigh, where the Tar Heel baseball team is taking on NC State, game one of a three-game set to wrap up the regular season. 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This hour, we are focusing on local musicians who have shows in the area this weekend. As we continue the hour, we're going to play an artist who left us a long time ago, but there is a show in her honor tomorrow night in Carborough. The annual Freight Train Blues Music Series is back at Carborough Town Commons, presented by the Music Maker Relief Foundation, with free live concerts celebrating local music legend Elizabeth Cotton. Series kicks off tomorrow night at 6:30. 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

Breeding and Gail Caesar, and Cotton's family will be presenting one of her guitars to the town of Chapel Hill at that event as well. 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In honor of that, three songs from Melibba Cotton for you right now, beginning with Going Down the Road Feeling Bad on 97.9 The Hill.

0: Legendary Elizabeth Cotton there with Freight Train, wrapping up that set of songs. The instrumental before that was Wilson Rag, and we kicked off that set with Going Down the Road Feeling Bad. The annual Freight Train Blues Music Series returns to Carborough-Town Commons beginning tomorrow night at 6:30 in honor of Elizabeth Cotton. So head to Town Commons tomorrow night at 6:30 and catch some great music from Cotton's great-granddaughter, Brenda Evans, plus Kelly Breeding and Gail Caesar. We're not done. There's more artists who are having shows in the area this weekend. Coming up next, we've got a pair of songs from Iron and Wine after this.
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0: He's playing two shows in the area this weekend, 8 o'clock Saturday night at the Hall River Ballroom and 8 o'clock Sunday night at Cat's Cradle. Catscradle.com for tickets to both of those shows. That's Iron and Wine there with Call It Dreaming wrapping up that set and Thomas County Law beginning that set. We are not done. We got one more song for you from one more band that's got a show in the area this weekend playing Cat's Cradle Backroom on Saturday night. One song from Soda Water Sea after this.
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0: 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We are wrapping up Live and Local, and we'll send you to Tar Heel Baseball in just a few minutes. UNC taking on NC State tonight. Before we do, we got one more song for you from a band that is playing at Cat's Cradle Backroom at 8 o'clock Saturday night. 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
6: Gallagher, another line drive, gone into the netting over the left field fence. Is this for real?
4: The Tar Heel Sports Network's live coverage of Carolina baseball is brought to you by Wells Fargo, official retail bank sponsor of Carolina Athletics, and by Allen Tate Realtors. Howard Hanna Allen Tate is a proud partner of Carolina Athletics and the number one real estate company in the Carolinas. First pitch is just moments away. Now let's go live to the broadcast booth and the voice of the Diamond Heels, Dave Nathan.
6: From Raleigh, it's time for Carolina baseball. The number two ranked Diamond Heels at 41-9-1, 20-7 in the ACC at NC State. The Pack bring a 31-19 record to the ballpark this evening, and

0: 16-14 mark in ACC play. So it already feels like postseason baseball for NC State as the Pack are playing for their NCAA tournament lives from here on out. The particular numbers on NC State to follow for the remainder of this weekend: an RPI of 41, a strength of schedule of 38, and a team that's trying to run its way up the ACC flagpole. If things started today in Charlotte, the Pack would be the 8th seed and would have a bye into Wednesday's action. Of course, the Tar Heels right now in second place, two games back of Georgia Tech in the ACC, number 5 RPI, number 20 strength of schedule, and a lot of things lining up once we get into the postseason. But still three games to play, and they come here tonight, tomorrow, and Saturday against NC State. The Tar Heels tonight line up like this, with Jake Schaffner leading off, followed by Owen Hull, and then Gavin Gallagher. Macon Winslow, the DH, bats cleanup, followed by the first baseman, Eric Paulson. Cooper Nicholson plays third and bats sixth, followed by the left fielder, Tyler Howe, the catcher, Colin Hynek, and the right fielder, Carter French. That's tonight's starting lineup, presented by Coors Light. Mountain Cold Refreshment, choose chill, and official beer of your North Carolina Tar Heels. Celebrate responsibly. Heath Andrews gets the ball tonight for the Pack. 6'3", 210-pound junior-righty out of Fincastle, Virginia. He's 3-3 on the year with an ERA just over 6.5. His first pitch to the lefty, Schaffner, it's down and in, and the count to a ball and no strikes. We are promptly underway at the dot of 7:02. That's your official Reed's Jewelers first pitch time. Reed's Jewelers, trusted with life's moments. Here's the second offering from the righty to the lefty. Schaffner dumps it foul behind the first baseline towards the NC State dugout. The count, one ball and one strike to the Tar Heel leadoff man, batting 355, 5 homers, 34 RBIs for the Janesville, Wisconsin product. Andrews stands tall back atop the bump. The 1-1 to the Heel shortstop. Out over the plate, smack foul off to the left. A ball and two strikes as Carolina dons the Carolina Blue Tops white lettering and navy numerals, navy helmets and the white pants, State and the home whites with the red numerals and lettering. Next pitch to Schaffner, ground ball right side, past the ship. The second baseman, Nixon, dove on the outfield grass. Schaffner gets to first base. He turns and heads to second, slides in feet first. And another lackadaisical play in the outfield by a Carolina opponent results in the Tar Heels getting an extra base, gives Schaffner a double, and the Tar Heels have the leadoff man in scoring position. UNCW played it a little slow in the outfield the other day, and Gavin Gallagher turned what looked to be a single off the bat into a double in the middle innings. Tonight, the Tar Heels start off with what appeared to be a routine ground ball single into right. Schaffner's got the legs to make it a double, and he's in there. The table set for Owen Hull, another Carolina lefty. The pitch outside, a ball and no strikes to Hull. What a season he's had, batting 370. Leads Carolina with 17 doubles, 61 RBIs. And he hit his fifth home run of the season on Tuesday that's still in flight. The 1-0. Breaking ball bends over the inside corner. Called a strike. 1-1 officially, that home run ball for Hull. 466 feet. One of the biggest smashes we've seen all year for anybody. Schaffner leads off a second. We're in the first. No score. The pitch. Hull, he laces a line drive to left field. Awkward play by Rhett Johnson out there, but he makes the catch. Johnson's feet were stuck in concrete, and he was able to get his glove up over his head just in the nick of time to claim that fly ball, and there's one down. Schaffner still over at second base. Gallagher next up to the plate. Our score, nothing-nothing in the top of the first. Lights are on, some big fluffy clouds overhead, temperatures in the low 60s, and expected to drop as we creep towards the end of the evening. So here's the first righty that Andrews has faced. It's Gavin Gallagher batting 276 as there's a soft toss over to second. Nothing doing with Schaffner over there. He's still plenty safe. Gallagher's got 10 home runs and 45 RBIs. He homered in the first inning out at the coast in Carolina's 13-7 win. Tar Heels hit a season-high 4 dingers in that game. First offering to Gavin skips away from the catcher momentarily. Lanphier picks it up behind the left-handed batter's box. Schaffner doesn't drift too far off of second base. The count, one ball and no strikes, the heel second baseman. State around the diamond with Lanphier behind the dish. Chris McHugh, the first baseman. Second baseman, Luke Nixon. Christian Serrano, talented young shortstop, and Sherman Johnson at the hot corner. The outfield after the 1-0. Gallagher reaches out off the end of the bat. One hopper over to second base. There's some trouble, but Nixon recovers and throws Gallagher out in time for the second out of the inning. Calm and composed play by Luke Nixon. It was hit softly off the end of the bat, and once it hit Nixon's glove, it dropped to the dirt, but he was able to pick it up and throw out Gallagher. That's two down. Schaffner still at second base. No score in the first for Macon Winslow. Rhett Johnson, as we said, starts in left, and the wind is howling that way. Ty Head, great defensive center fielder, and then Andrew Wiggins over in the shadows of right. The pitch to Winslow. Fastball in or half, called a strike. 0-1 of the Tar Heels DH. Winslow's average just north of 300 at 305 entering play this weekend. 9 homers, 47 ribbies for the Duke transfer. The 0-1. Slider and a wipeout pitch gets Winslow swinging, and it's nothing and two. So Schaffner led off with a hustle double. Hull cracked a fly out to left. Gallagher grounded out to second. One on, two down in the first, no score. Andrews tries to get his mates off the field, and he goes back to the slider and does just that with a swing and a miss, strike three. That's the inning. Carolina goes no runs, one hit. State plays it clean in the field. Schaffner left stranded at second base. The Heels go scoreless again in the top of the first. NC State to the plate. When we come back after this, we're off and running from Raleigh. It's Carolina baseball from Learfield. 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
0: Carolina and NC State go to the pack half of the first with no score. Rhett Johnson, Luke Nixon, Chris McHugh set to lead off, followed by the center fielder Ty Head, the third baseman Sherman Johnson, and the right fielder Andrew Wiggins. Bottom third of head coach Elliot Avent's lineup features the DH Dalton Bargo, the shortstop Christian Serrano, and the catcher Drew Lanphier. They'll see Jason DeCaro, 6'5", 230-pound junior righty out of Northport, New York. DeCaro leads the ACC with 9 wins. He's 6th in the country in that category. His complete record is 9-2. Second best ERA in the conference. 7th best nationally at 1.91. 9th in the ACC with 66 innings pitched. Opponents hit 236 off the veteran Tar Heel, who has been on a heater here as of late. DeCaro's won his last 4 decisions over Georgia Tech at Duke, then against Duke in Chapel Hill, and in his last outing against Pittsburgh. He's not allowed an earned run in his last 3 starts. That covers a stretch of 15 and two-thirds innings, and he'll try to keep it rolling tonight against NC State. Rhett Johnson at the plate to lead things off from the left side. Uber-talented freshman. Johnson bats 404, tied for the team lead with 69 hits, a home run, 29 ribbies. DeCaro's first pitch. That's a fastball at the knees for a called strike, and it's quickly 0-1 to the Youngsville product. Johnson didn't have to travel far to get to Raleigh from just north of the city. Heels defensively playing straight up. The 0-1. Another fastball. This one's outside. 1-1 to number 1. Rhett Johnson, State's starting left fielder. DeCaro deep side, puts the glove in front of his face, kicks and fires. Bunt shown and grounded foul towards the heels on deck circle. Cal moves to a ball and two strikes. The Tar Heels line up like this defensively. Colin Hynek behind the plate. Eric Paulson at first base. The second baseman, Gavin Gallagher. Schaffner at short. Cooper Nicholson at third. The outfield from left to right, Tyler Howe, Owen Hull, and Carter French. A ball and two strikes. The count to Johnson as DeCaro gets into his motion. Curveball, that's served over to second base. Gallagher goes to a knee and collects the line out. There's one down. Smooth stroke for Johnson, but he hit that right to Carolina's second baseman. And there's one down. No score in the bottom of the first. Luke Nixon next up for NC State. He's got the only uniform number smaller than Johnson's. He wears number zero. And like Johnson, he bats from the left side against DeCaro. Initial offering from the Tar Heel righty. Slap foul, and it's quickly nothing in one of the 367 hitter. Nixon has put together some sort of a campaign. Tied for the team lead with 69 hits. Tied for the team lead with 14 doubles. 8 homers, 42 runs batted in. The 0-1. Slice foul. Make it nothing and two. DeCaro's fastball sitting at 92, 93 miles per hour. Of course, that's just part of the story. He's got a plus-plus slider, a great changeup, and his best off-speed pitch is his curveball. Loves to throw it with two strikes. It's an 0-2 count to Nixon. Next pitch. There's the curveball. Fly ball hit well down the right field line. French gives chase. It's off the wall. Around first, digging for second. The throw is cut off by Gallagher. It comes to Schaffner, and in face first with a double is Nixon. Almost like he was listening to the broadcast, waiting for that hanging breaking ball that he obliterated down the right field line. It's 330 that way. It hit off one of the retired numbers. And just as Carolina got a double back in the top half of the first, State's got one in the bottom of one with no score. There's one down, and Chris McHugh next up to the plate. It's a righty-righty matchup between he and DeCaro. Carolina's starter out of the stretch for the first time this evening. A peek to second before the pitch. Big fastball outside of the righty. 1-0. Batting average for McHugh, 320. 8 homers, top of the table, and ribbies for State with 47. Carolina plays him straight up. Here's the 1-0. Slider skips in the left-handed batter's box, collected well by Hynek, and he gets a new baseball from a home plate umpire, Linus Baker. Craig Barron down the line at first, second base umpire Chris Ward, right of the bag on the dirt, then left of the line at third base, Christopher Gonzalez. Veteran crew for the 320th meeting between Carolina and NC State. The 2-0 pitch. Back to the slider outside, 3-0. DeCaro got Johnson to line out to Gallagher at second for the first out of the inning. Nixon fell behind in the count, but then stroked a double down the line and right. And McHugh out in front of DeCaro, 3 balls and no strikes. DeCaro sends the next offering. Just low with a fastball, ball 4. Rare walk for one of the most under-control pitchers in the entire country. That's DeCaro's 30th walk this year up against 61 strikeouts. And it brings the cleanup hitter Ty Head to the plate with no score, but NC State threatens with 2 on and 1 down. Coach Jackson pokes his head out of the dugout third base side, puts his arms up over his shoulders, and that will tell the outfield to go back a little bit for Ty Head. Big, powerful hitter with 13 homers this year. Leads State in that category. DeCaro deals and fires a strike. Fastball, middle, middle. Nothing in one. Head's average sits at 283. He's driven in 46. Nixon at second. McHugh behind him at first. The 0-1. Fastball just outside, 1-1. On Tuesday at the coast, if you were to describe the strike zone, it was tight and inconsistent. Carolina needed better than 200 pitches to get through that game and win 13-7. The 1-1 drops low, tried the slider, couldn't find the zone, 2-1. When all was said and done, though, Matty Mateus got his third win on Tuesday. Tom Chmielewski got his first save, and the Tar Heels won handily 13-7. DeCaro's 2-1 to the lefty. Ty Head. Swiped foul. 2 balls and 2 strikes. Loose baseball picked up outside of the Tar Heels dugout. Not a huge ballpark here. Doak Field at Dale Park. Capacity is under 3,100. But it should be about a packed house by the time we get into the middle innings. The 2-2. Contact and a fly ball to center field. Not particularly deep. Hall makes the catch. And rockets a throwback to the infield. It's cut by Shafter between second and third. Nixon prevented from going anywhere, and everybody stays put. It's a big second out. And the weight of this inning for NC State falls on the shoulders of Sherman Johnson, Pack's third baseman, who bats 353, 7 homers, 42 RBIs. NC State's got a great offense. Their average as a team at 309, second best in the league, only behind Georgia Tech, and top 20 in the country. Johnson, a righty, awaits the first pitch from DeCaro. Starts him off with a slider outside, 1-0. Nothing in the bottom of the first. Tar Heels got Shafter to second base to lead things off, but Hall, Gallagher, and Winslow were retired. Nixon and McHugh have both reached, but there's two down for the Pack. The 1-0. Just high. 1-1. Nixon doubled off the wall and right. That's how he got to second. McHugh took a walk. He's at first. Johnson and Head have both been retired. Here's Sherman Johnson. Pitch, fly ball to left field. It's deep. It's at the track, but there's Tyler Howe underneath it near the wall to make the catch, and the inning is over. Ball was certainly wind-aided, but just didn't have enough to get past the 327 marker out there, and the inning is over. State goes no runs, one hit. Tar Heels play it clean around the diamond, and there's two left on base. We played an inning from Raleigh. We're looking for runs on a Thursday between Carolina and NC State. It's Diamond Heels baseball from Learfield.
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0: Modelo is proud to sponsor Carolina baseball. Modelo, an official beer of your North Carolina Tar Heels. On the road tonight against NC State. Into the top half of the second, no score. Carolina's got Paulson, Nicholson, and Howe, the 5, 6, and 7 hitters due up against Heath Andrews, who makes his 12th start of the season and his 13th appearance. He's been around the block. He played his first 2 years here at NC State, and he's gotten better as time has marched on. Started one game as a freshman 2 years ago, had an ERA up over 11.5. Then last year, started 14 contests, finished 4-3, ERA almost cut in half to about 6. This year, he's the game one guy for the Pack, who have battled a ton of injuries to get to this point of the season. His first pitch to Paulson to start the second. Good breaking ball, bottom dropped out of it. Swing and a miss by Paulie, and it's 0-1. Carolina's first baseman hits for an average of 301, 8 home runs, 41 RBIs. The 0-1, Paulson. He laces a line drive over to second base. Nixon was playing about 30 feet back on the outfield grass, maybe more than that. And in shallow right center field, it's collected for the first out of the inning. And it brings Nicholson to the plate in a scoreless game. And after Paulson's line drive was caught by the second baseman, he runs all the way back across second base on the left side of the infield to defend against Nicholson, a pull hitter from the right side. Andrews fires above the letters, fastball at 94. A ball and no strikes to the heels third baseman. Coop's average has jumped up to 273 thanks to a 12-game hitting streak. The 1-0 neatly placed on the inside corner, taken for a strike, 1-1. Nicholson leads Carolina with 13 homers. He's driven in 41 in his first year as a Diamond Heel. The 1-1 from the righty to the righty. Backdoor slider taken for strike two, and it's 1-2. With one down and the bases clear in the top of the second, Carolina nothing, State nothing. Under the lights approaching 7:30 on a Thursday here in the ACC. The 1-2. Spike to fastball. Two balls and two strikes. Didn't look good coming out of the right hand of Heath Andrews, making his first ever appearance against Carolina. Didn't face him his first two campaigns, but he gets a face full of Carolina tonight. The 2-2. Nicholson goes down swinging. Couldn't touch the fastball, and there's the second strikeout for NC State starter. Second out of the inning. Howe next up at the plate. Nothing-nothing in the top of two. Carolina went on the recruiting trail to find Howe from out of Huntersville, and he has delivered in his first season. Homered three times, driven in 27. Average hovering around 250 defensively. As good as you like in the corners of the outfield as the lefty takes the ball outside 1-0. For all the different portal targets that the Tar Heels hit on that have been plug-and-play guys, Howe has been just as good a fit out of the prep ranks. The 1-0. Missed inside with a fastball. 2-0. Paulson lined out to second. Nicholson struck out. That's been the inning so far for Carolina. Since the Schaffner double that led things off back in the first, Andrews has set down five in a row. The 2-0. Ducks low and inside. 3-0. Should Howe reach, the Tar Heels would have Colin Hynek at the plate. If Howe is retired, then it's Wiggins, Bargo, and Serrano for State in the bottom of the second. Andrews 3-0 to the Tar Heel lefty. Right down the middle for a call and strike, 3-1. Coach Forbes claps his hands down the third base line, just left of the third base coach's box. He's got the navy sleeves underneath his Carolina blue top. Coach Jackson in the first base coach's box with the navy blue hoodie on as the 3-1 to Howe. Low and inside, ball four. Andrews lost him on five pitches, and that's the first walk of the evening taken by Carolina, a team that takes about as many walks as anybody. Fifth in the ACC and 14th in the country. And that ends that stretch of five in a row set down by the State starter, and it brings the aforementioned Colin Hynek to the plate. With no score in the second, Carolina has two down and a runner at first. Hynek has brought the orange neon bat to town. It's worked wonders here recently. Let's see what it can do here and now. The pitch. Weak half swing on the slider, 0-1. Orange bat or not, Hynek hits 269 for the season. Six homers, 48 runs batted in. Howe leads off of first. The 0-1 clips the outside corner. Good fastball, nothing and two. Chris McHugh, the first baseman, holds Howe over first. The rest of the infield wraps around the left side, defending terrain between second and third. Andrews from out of the stretch, first base side of the mound with his back to the runner. The 0-2 taken by Hynek. Fastball at 94 outside. 1-2 to the Tar Heels backstop. Wind still howling to left field. Here in the press box, things feel pretty comfortable, but outside before the game got started, it was breezy and cool and crisp. Throw over to first base. How doesn't go anywhere.

0: Tar Heels. Not much of a threat to steal this year outside of Shafter and Hull. Those two guys that combined for 39 steals. The Tar Heels collectively 56 out of 68. The 1-2 from Andrews to Hynek. Went back to the slider. It broke outside. Colin kept the bat on his shoulder. He takes ball two and the count even. With two down in the top of the second, Hal just took a walk. He's over at first. Our score reads nothing, nothing. Both teams with a hit. Neither team has committed an error. The 2-2 to Hynek. Popped him up, middle infield. And now it's blown back towards the plate, and I beg your pardon, it gets into the seats and out of play. Off the bat, everybody at second and short looked up like they were going to make a play. We're so close and so low to the field. Once it disappeared up into the sky, Tar Heel Sports Network had no idea where it was. Fortunately, it comes crashing down three, four rows in those red seats just right at Carolina's dugout. This is a cozy ballpark. Not a lot of room as you go further down the lines. The 2-2. Hynek pops that up again. This time it looks like it will stay in the field of play down the third base line. Elbow high catch made by Johnson, the third baseman in fair territory, ends the inning. And that'll do it for the Tar Heels in the second. No runs, no hits, no errors. One left stranded. Andrews navigates its way through another frame. Ball goes back to DeCaro. Tar Heels back in the field. When State comes to hit in the bottom of the second, no score between the Heels and Pack from Learfield.
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0: 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Carolina's been rooted in the state of North Carolina for what feels like half the season. Since the Tar Heels got back from Clemson, it has been nothing but old North State baseball. And today no different here in Raleigh as we start the bottom of the second, no score. Andrew Wiggins at the plate for NC State. DeCaro's first pitch of the frame. A high fastball, 1-0 to the right fielder. Wiggins, a junior, hits 291. He's homered six times and driven in 21. Bargo on deck, then Serrano. 6-7 and 8 due up for the Pack. Next pitch pops in just high and away. Firm strike zone for Linus Baker. The count, two balls and no strikes. As there's a big swath of sunlight on the left side of the outfield, shadows on the right side of the rest of the ball field as DeCaro's next pitch finds the strike zone, 2-1. 7:30 on the nose. We got started at 7:02. When the bottom of the second looking for runs. The 2-1. Another strike call

for Carolina in ACC play. And the third sweep in total in conference action. First pitch to Bargo. Lefty pops it up left side. Nicholson hustles and chases and can't come up with it as the ball bounces near the tarp. In that kind of catty corner area behind third and just left of the line in left field. Some fans on the little grassy hill over there. Chairbacks up above that berm. Unique setting for college baseball here in Raleigh. The count nothing and one to Dalton Bargo. DeCaro fires, gets another foul ball, and it's nothing and two. The former Tennessee Volunteer, before that he was at Missouri. Bargo grew up in Omaha and didn't face the Tar Heels when Tennessee and Carolina matched up there a couple of seasons ago. It was Bargo's Vols, though, that came away with the crown. Foul ball keeps the count at nothing and two. Bargo saw some pretty significant action with the Vols last year. Started 54 games. Hit 272 with 14 homers and 40 RBIs. But here he is this year in Raleigh. Next 0-2 pitch. Breaking ball. Moves low and inside to make it 1-2. There's one down, nobody on in the bottom of the second. No score between Carolina and NC State. First game of the three-game set. We go again tomorrow at 7 o'clock and then on Saturday at 2. DeCaro's 1-2. How about another strikeout? Devastating slider by the Heels junior. And Bargo goes down for the second strikeout of the inning. And it's up to Christian Serrano to keep the bottom of the second alive for NC State. The shortstop bats eighth. And his look and his numbers, they don't say freshman. He's 6'4". He bats an even 400. And he waits for the right side for DeCaro's first pitch, which drops low. That was a fastball, 1-0. State's got two guys entering play today with averages at 400 or better. And they're both freshmen. The 1-0 after DeCaro takes a deep breath. Fastball a little low and maybe outside, 2-0. Wiggins went down swinging to lead off the inning, and then Bargo just went down. No score at the bases clear in the second, the 2-0. Curveball, little looper into right field. French watches it bounce in front of him, and Serrano's average will be on the uptick after he gets a base hit. State with a two-out base runner at first, and that brings the nine spot. Drew Lanphier to the plate. With no score, Lanphier, another left-handed bat in Coach Elliot Avent's lineup. Lanphier, from an average standpoint, a weak link in the chain, only hits 218. Three homers, 22 RBIs. DeCaro back to work from the stretch. A long pause before the pitch. Fastball rises high, 1-0. Lanphier just 2 for his last 14 entering the weekend. That covers a stretch of 6 games. The 1-0. Swing and a miss. DeCaro pulled the string. Levels the count 1-1. Lanphier just 1 for 7 in the Stanford series last weekend out west with an RBI and a double. The 1-1. Clip the outer half with a fastball. 1-2 on the take. Stanford took 2 of 3. State won the middle game 12-7, but lost game 1 6-5. And the rubber match 9-5. State a game below 500 in the ACC standings entering the weekend. The 1-2. Curveball. Wow. DeCaro thought that was strike 3, truth be told. Didn't miss by much. 2-2. Lanphier hangs in there. DeCaro makes his 48th start tonight as a Tar Heel. Career record 24-6.

0: With a runner at first, there's Serrano off the bag. DeCara looks over. Paulson applies the tag. State's base runner is safe. Nothing, nothing in the bottom of the second with two down. And the count, two balls and two strikes to Lanphier. DeCara throws a second time over to first. A little closer this time, but Serrano is back in head first, and that uniform has been dirtied up across the front. They've got real life dirt here in Raleigh. Natural grass in fair play, and then in foul territory, it's the artificial stuff. The 2-2, swing and a miss. DeCara strikes out the side, gets him with a slider. And that is inning over. Wiggins, Bargo, and Lanphier go down on strikes in between Serrano singles. We've played two innings from Raleigh. Still no score between Carolina and NC State. The Tar Heels bring French, Schaffner, and Hull. The 9-1 and 2 spots to the plate when we come back to the top half of the third from Learfield.
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0: Nathan back here in Raleigh for Carolina Baseball on a Thursday night. State and Carolina go to the third with no score. And if you haven't tried Pulp Juice and Smoothie Bar yet, well, now's the time. They've been blending smoothie recipes for over 20 years with fresh bowls, wraps, and ginger shots made daily. You can stop by Pulp on Franklin Street and just say Carolina Baseball. They'll give you 10% off your order. Heath Andrews allowed a double to Schaffner to begin the game. Carolina's gone hitless since. Only Howe reached after that with a walk. Here's Carter French out of the 9 spot for Coach Forbes Bunch. The Tar Heels starting right fielder bats 227. Still looking for that elusive first career home run. Who knows, it could happen tonight. And 13 RBIs for the Tampa product. Schaffner on deck, then it's Owen Hull. As we've got a brief stoppage in the action, home plate umpire Linus Baker needs to get all the guards situated properly. Without guards, you got nothing back there. Here's Andrew's first pitch to the Tar Heel lefty. Begins him with a fastball outside, 1-0. French was 1-for-8 last year against State with a run scored and an RBI. Scored a run as a freshman back in 2023. The 1-0. Letter high strike. Count even at 1-1. That little sliver of sunlight getting smaller and smaller. The deeper you go to left field, the rest of the field cast in shadows. The 1-1. Breaking ball. Grounded foul behind Coach Forbes. Moves the count to a ball and 2 strikes to Carter French. Carter was 1-for-4 on Tuesday at Wilmington with a run scored in the Tar Heels, 13-7 win. The 1-2 offering. Outside. And mostly fastballs so far, 2-2. Andrews' last outing came last weekend in Palo Alto against Stanford. Didn't last long, just 2 2/3. The 2-2. French makes contact, drives a fly ball the other way, deep to left center field, and that ball drops at the wall. It kicks off the wall. French rounds second base. Here comes the throw. Carter dives in head first, pumps the fist. He's got a triple. One of the fastest guys on the team. Once the ball got down, Johnson couldn't field it cleanly. French turned on that old football speed around second into third. The Tar Heels have a second extra base hit and the leadoff man aboard. for Jake Schaffner. For a second there off the bat with the wind blowing out to left, I thought that might be Carter's first career home run. It's 370 into the gap in left center. I'd say he hit that about 365. And here's Schaffner at the plate, one for one with a double. The pitch from Andrews, ground ball right side. French storms in from third. He scores. The ball is collected by McHugh, the first baseman. He steps on the bag, three unassisted. Schaffner gets the RBI. It's his 35th of the season, and the Tar Heels have the game's first run. It's a 1-0 lead here in the top half of the third in Raleigh. The Tar Heels on top. Owen Hull next up in the lineup. He flied out to left field back in the first. We're in the third. 1-0 Carolina. Base is clear with one away. Andrews delivers the first pitch. Off the top of the glove of Lanphier outside. One ball and no strikes to the Tar Heels. Slender center fielder from Alexandria, Virginia. Hull is threatening to bat better than 370 this year. Next pitch. Down and away. 2-0. Danny Cerretti, probably the last guy that flirted with an average like this. 4 or 5 years ago, maybe a little more than that, Cerretti batted 365. The 2-0. Slap shot into center field and a diving attempt and catch made by Head. The explanation before the game was that he plays the field like Vance Honeycutt. And a play like that, it brings truth to it. Two down. And here comes Gavin Gallagher, teammate of Vance a couple seasons back. Boy, center fielder on center fielder crime there with Head stealing that from Hull. The first pitch from Andrews to Gallagher. Knee high for a called strike. Fastball starts him off, nothing and one. Gallagher grounded out to second, back in the first. We're in the third. Carolina leads 1-0 with two down and nobody on base. The 0-1 pitch. Good slider. Gets a swing and a miss from Gallagher. Nothing and two. Gallagher just 4-for-20 in his career against the pack. The 0-2. Now he's 4-for-21. Fastball, outside corner. Gets him looking, inning over. That's the third strikeout for Andrews, who gets his mates off the field. But Carter French's leadoff triple turns into a run. Schaffner drives him in with the ground ball to first base. The Tar Heels get one run on one hit, no errors, and nobody left on base. Heading into the NC State half of the third, Carolina's got the early advantage. 1-0 in Raleigh from Learfield.
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3: 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Tonight here in Raleigh, the Tar Heels have the early 1-0 lead on NC State. Wolfpack to the plate in the bottom of the third. Top of the order due up, Johnson, Nixon, and McHugh. Rhett Johnson lined out to Gallagher back in the first. The lefty stands ready here to see the first pitch from DeCaro. It's on the way. And it's grounded towards the right side. Paulson gets to it, underhands to DeCaro. Steps on first, but he's late. Johnson streaks down the base paths, and he's in there with an infield single. Paulson was pretty far off the bag. DeCaro had a lot of ground to cover, and on contact, Johnson, he was running like he stole something. Infield single begins the bottom of the third for NC State. And it brings Luke Nixon to the plate. He's one for one with a double. One nothing Carolina in the third. State at the plate. DeCaro throws over to first, and the freshman dives back in. Johnson's 14 for 16 in steals this year. State exceptional on the base paths with 97 swipes, fourth best in the ACC, and right around 40th in the country. DeCaro from out of the stretch sends the first pitch. Fly ball into the gap in right center field. There's Carter French over there to make the catch, crisscrossing in front of Hall. The center fielder is backing up his teammate, but no help needed. Nixon flies out for the first out of the inning. Here comes Chris McHugh with one out, one on. State down 1-0 to Carolina as we creep towards 8 o'clock. Game 2 tomorrow at 7. Ryan Lynch gets the ball for the Tar Heels. State is going TBA with its Game 2 and Game 3 pitchers. Folger Boas scheduled to start on Saturday at 2 o'clock. McHugh at the dish from the right side. The pitch from DeCaro runs a fastball past him. Swing and a miss, nothing in one of the first basemen. He walked back in the first. We're in the third. Johnson is over at first. Nixon just retired. The 0-1. DeCaro pumps a fastball downstairs. One ball and one strike to McHugh. Grew up in New York. He and DeCaro, heck, they might have grown up together. McHugh won a couple of Long Island baseball titles in high school. Also played 3 years of high school basketball. The 1-1. Slider outside, taken. Two balls and a strike. Of course, Eric Paulson, a Long Island kid as well. There was that Underground Railroad from New York down to Chapel Hill back in the 50s that Coach McGuire had going for Carolina basketball, and all these years later, it's still running for baseball. The 2-1. Instead of throw over to first base. Paulson gets the tag down, but Johnson is safe. Johnson dances off the bag. Takes some real gumption to run up against these Tar Heels. Another throw over, swipe tag, just late. Opponents just 21 of 33 in steals against the Heels in 2026. The 2-1 to the plate. Breaking ball, swatted foul up against the net in front of us. Two balls and two strikes. Us, you might ask. The other person here in the booth tonight, William Soule, providing some sports information that you can trust. Matt Krauts will be here protecting me tomorrow and again on Saturday. The 2-2. Fastball outside. Make it 3-2. You know, the good thing about being in the visiting radio booth here in Raleigh is it's a pretty nice size room. There's four

0: seats, at least room for four people across the desk, and a ton of standing room. Some folks making some cameo appearances already here in the booth. Payoff pitch. Runner takes off. Ball is popped up. Gallagher at second base gives way to Shafter, almost directly behind the bag on the outfield cut. Carolina shortstop backpedals to make the catch. And there's the second out of the inning. Nothing seems to be real easy tonight with the ball in the air. The wind has continued to howl to left field. And just when you think you're underneath it to make a play, the ball may move a little bit. But Shafter, veteran player, makes the grab for the second out. Brings the cleanup hitter Ty Head to the plate. Johnson, who singled to lead off, is still at first. The Tar Heels, who scored back in the top of the inning, still lead 1-0. We're in the third. Head is 0-for-1 with a fly out to center. Takes a strike. DeCaro starts him off backwards. 0-1. He robbed Owen Hull back in the top of the inning. So both of these guys already have hit balls to the other. The 0-1. DeCaro pushes another slider past the swing and miss of Head, and it's 0-2. Pitch clock begins to descend back down from 20 seconds. Jason's taking some time between pitches. But he's gotten these away just before that clock has hit zero. It's already back inside of five. The 0-2. Foul ball left side. Comes hurtling back down to earth. Onto that grassy berm out of play. It remains 0-2 to Head with Carolina up a run 1-0 in the bottom of the third. Johnson at first after singling. Nixon's flied out to right. McHugh has popped out to short. The Heels have Winslow, Paulson, and Nicholson due up in the fourth whenever we get there. The 0-2 from DeCaro. Fouled off again. Left side will continue to play in the bottom of the third as some fresh baseballs brought out to our home plate umpire, Linus Baker. Two pocket guys, those balls disappear into his right and left hip. Umpire and crew all has the long sleeves on tonight. Temperatures already into the upper 50s. The 0-2 from DeCaro, almost a pitch out. Heinick makes that grab, standing up in the right-handed batter's box. It's a ball and two strikes to the center fielder for NC State. Head coming off a 3-for-10 weekend in Palo Alto, where he scored five runs, doubled and homered. The 1-2, deep knee bend by Head. Pitch misses downstairs. Evens things up at 2-2. It's the third time, make that the second time in DeCaro's career that he's faced off against the Pack. Didn't get to pitch last year in that game three that was canceled. The 2-2. Another pitch, just barely low, makes it 3-2. He was touched up against the Pack as a freshman. Shortest career start in the regular season, just 2 1/3. Allowed six hits, five runs all earned, walk four. Cade Ford took a no decision to what turned out to be a 9-8 loss. The payoff pitch popped him up left side. Nicholson loses his cap. It's Heinick losing the mask, and the Carolina catcher making the play left of the line on the artificial grass. Inning over. DeCaro gets out of the mini jam with Johnson reaching on a leadoff single. Nixon, McHugh, and Head all retired after that. No runs, one hit, no errors, and one left stranded. Three innings complete from Raleigh. Ron of the fourth. The Tar Heels bring the 4, 5, and 6 spots to the plate. Winslow, Paulson, and Nicholson. The Heels nurse a 1-0 lead against NC State. We're back in just a moment from Learfield.
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1: Dave Nathan back here in Raleigh for Carolina baseball. Final series of the regular season. Carolina and NC State will play three here before heading off to Charlotte in the ACC baseball championship. We start the fourth with Carolina at the plate up 1-0. And we also approach the top of the hour. So let's pause 10 seconds for a station ID on the Tar Heel Sports Network.
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1: Macon Winslow leads off the top of the fourth for Carolina. Heath Andrews works his way through the Heels lineup for the second time. You got Winslow swinging to end the first. Righty-righty matchup to begin this frame. The pitch down the middle for a called strike. Fastball registers, nothing and one to Winslow. Macon was 1-for-4 out at the coast. Second pitch misses outside, 1-1. His hit came in the top of the ninth. A ninth inning that saw the Tar Heels score three runs, and they all came with two down. Next offering, went hunting a high slider, swing and a miss, 1-2. That win for the Heels has Carolina at 41-9-1. The 1-2. And Winslow looks at a fastball down the middle for strike three. So that's back-to-back backwards K's for Andrews, who got Gallagher to end the third. He gets Winslow to begin the fourth. Four strikeouts for the NC State starter, who's K'd as many as eight this year. That came against Richmond. His career high is nine a season ago against Clemson. And it brings Eric Paulson to the plate. He lined out to second base back in the second. We're in the fourth. Carolina 1, NC State nothing. The pitch. Fastball outside to the lefty. 1-0 to Big Pauly. Gets a taste of this rivalry for the first time after transferring from Stony Brook. The 1-0. Good slider on the outer half. 1-1 on the take. Paulson put together some good campaigns at his previous stop. He was the CAA Rookie of the Year 2 years ago. And then the league's Defensive Player of the Year last year en route to first-team all-conference honors. Swings over the top of another pitch from Andrews, makes it 1-2. Carolina's not found any sort of rhythm at the plate in the fourth against Andrews, who struck out Winslow looking. He tries to finish off Paulson. The 1-2. That veers low and inside to make it two balls and two strikes. Nicholson on deck for the Tar Heels, who have one down, bases clear, and a 1-0 lead as that little bit of sunlight has disappeared and left. The 2-2. Paulson got a piece of it, fouls it back behind the dish. Lights have been on since we got started almost an hour ago. Fans are packed in tight here. Little pocket of Carolina blue behind the dugout third base side. The 2-2 pitch. Paulson reaches and misses on a slider. Strike three. Three consecutive strikeouts for Andrews. Five in the game. And Nicholson, who was the second strikeout victim in the second inning, is at the plate in the fourth, trying to keep it going for the Tar Heels. State minds the spray chart and shades Nicholson to pull. First pitch. Indeed, he does pull it. Soft pop out over to third base. Johnson runs over on the dirt, equidistant between second and third. And he's got it for the third out. An efficient one pitch and one out to get State off the field. Tar Heels.